0: So, you know, and people are like, well, you know, Michael Jordan was 6 for 6. Actually, I go, no, he was 6 for 15. Yeah. Okay, he played 15 years in the NBA. He wasn't 6 for 6. Yeah, he's 6 for 6 in the NBA Finals. And oh, by the way, the Bulls are favored, big favorites, in all 6 of those NBA Finals.
1: Well, they also they had Michael Jordan.
0: And LeBron in his 10 NBA Finals was only favored 3 times, and he actually won 4.
1: Uh-huh.
0: Only 3 times. One team that it was favored to lose was obviously the first year of Miami against Dallas. But he was the underdog, obviously, when they won in Cleveland.
1: Right.
0: And he was underdog one of the years when they won to Milwaukee. They had to pay it back against San Antonio. So, I mean, and then when people say, well, he's just chasing rings. I'm like, okay, but that's the dynamic we've created in the NBA.
1: Yeah.
0: You now have this freewheeling, you know, go wherever you want to go. It really started when Kevin Durant ditched OKC to go to the Warriors, jumped aboard, won a couple of rings, and then left.
1: Right.
0: I mean, this is the Adam Silver NBA that he has created, where these players have the freedom to go wherever they want to go, whenever they want to go, and there's nothing holding them back. So, if you have that kind of freedom to basically choose where you want to play, especially if you're an elite player in the league, why would you not want to go to a team that gives you the best opportunity to win a championship? And if you do win a championship with that team, why would you downplay it?
1: This is my thing. LeBron, like you mentioned, LeBron is entering a 24th season.
0: Yeah.
1: And by the way, he's going to play a 25th. Like, he's going to have played a quarter of a century, at least, when it's all said and done. If you are still nitpicking, like, oh, well, he's just trying to get a ring. It's his 24th season. I'm at a point where I don't think LeBron's the greatest of all time. I'm with you. I think it should be a 3-person race. For me, Michael Jordan's the greatest player of all time. If you think it's Kareem, I don't fault you. If you think it's LeBron, I don't fault you. For me, it's Michael Jordan. But the idea that's like, is LeBron ring chasing? I would hope so in a 24th season. I would hope he's ring chasing. Because otherwise, what else are you playing for? He's put all the records out of reach. No one's ever going to touch that. And at this point, the longevity is impressive. Like, he's still this good with that mileage.
0: Is he still a top 25 player in this league?
1: Yeah. If you go on top 25, I think so. But it's, I don't know. Like, it's questionable.
0: Well, how much do you count on the defensive end?
1: Not a lot. Not a lot. I think if you need him to get a stop, he can get a stop. I think for the most part, and this is where my concern is with Philly, defensively, they are going to be a mess. Maxey's not a good defender. He tries, but he's not good. VJ will be a very good defender, but still he's going to be a second-year player. Jaylen Brown's one of the best defenders in the league. LeBron can't do that anymore. They're going to have to play drop coverage with Joel Embiid, and he can't move. Like, it's going to be bad defensively. Just the hope is offensively they pull it together.
0: Yeah. All right. There you go. Just wanted to clear that up. But now we need to find out what is trending, as Steve DeSager is back once again. Do you believe the Dodgers will lose out every game the rest of the year?
2: If they hit like this, it is possible.
0: I mean, I was at the TV station last night, and I could not believe that walk-off. Especially after the
2: painful
0: your backup catcher dropped the ball trying to throw somebody out on the previous pitch at second. And next pitch.
2: Dodgers acquired 2 backup catchers at the trade deadline, and they have to use both of them.
0: Ugh.
2: And they are batting them both 9th because they can't bat them 10th.
1: And you're saying that's a problem.
2: This is a problem. This and a week ago when they literally did not have a starting rotation for the week, also a problem. So even when you've got a great pitcher like Yamamoto going tonight... Okay, so how's the Dodger offense doing? That would be 1-for-14 against Brandon Pfaadt in Arizona. It's scoreless going to the 6th. Yes, Yamamoto's been fine, thank you. 6 strikeouts in 5 innings. Can I just say, while you were talking basketball, thank you for bringing up Kareem's name in
0: thank
2: the whole
0: you.
2: Conversation.
0: I know.
2: This is not a thing about age. It's just, if somebody's talking about the best in history at anything... You need to know your history.
0: Thank you.
2: So immediately people who say, well, Michael Jordan's the best because he won 6 NBA titles. Yes, he did. And that's quite impressive. How many NBA titles did Kareem win? Well, the answer is 6.
1: And I know we're talking NBA here, but when they're changing rules at the amateur level because you're too good.
0: Yeah. There's something there.
1: Yeah.
0: Outlaw the dunk after his sophomore season.
2: And then people will say, well, Michael Jordan was league MVP 5 times. Kareem was league MVP six times.
0: And as I mentioned, that's when the players voted, not the media.
2: And I assume longer career. I mean, Kareem was past
0: 20 years. After playing 4 years at UCLA, ineligible as a freshman, of course.
2: Yes, although didn't he have that, 50-60 point game at Pauley Pavilion?
0: Yes.
2: And the freshman team?
0: Yes.
2: Against the varsity?
0: Yes, the defending back-to-back NCAA champion basketball team played the freshman team in the first game ever played at the brand new Pauley Pavilion, got blown off the court.
2: Because Kareem was a freshman.
0: That's not a good start for John Wooden. You're coming out back-to-back national championships, and your back-to-back champions get run off the court by your freshman team.
2: Yeah, freshman not eligible then. Bill Walton, as I recall, freshman year, could not play. Had 3 years. Mm-hmm. Well, let's get to the baseball scoreboard. I mentioned the Dodgers are scoreless in the sixth. Padres are leading 3-1 over Houston in the top of the eighth inning. The San Diego Padres could still make the playoffs, people. Two games out of the last NL wild card behind Philadelphia and Arizona. The Phillies have just fallen behind. Bottom of the 10th, it's Blue Jays leading at Philly 5-4. In this game, Max Scherzer was the Blue Jays starter. He is now 10th all-time in strikeouts, 3,516. The Cubs have won 5 in a row, but at Kansas City, it's Royals over the Cubs in the top of the 9th, 6-3. Brewers have the best record in the majors, but they're tied at home against the Twins in the top of the 8th, 3-3. Tigers 2-1 leaders against the Orioles in the top of the 8th. In the AL West, Houston a game and a half ahead of Texas. On Fox TV, in a battle for the AL Central lead, the White Sox at home are ahead 5-2 over the Guardians in the top of the 7th, and it's the Tigers leading in the 9th 7-0 at San Francisco. Earlier wins for Miami and Washington. Pittsburgh ended a 4-game skid, shutting out the Mets 9-0. Yankees beat Atlanta 5-4. That was Gerrit Cole over Chris Sale. And the A's ended Boston's 9-game winning streak 7-3. A reminder, the IndyCar schedule resumes Sunday on Fox TV from Portland, Oregon. And a WNBA note, Indiana now 20-12. Got the win at Chicago today, 90-86. Caitlin Clark, 26 points. The league quickly rescinded her 8th technical of the year, which would have meant a 1-game suspension. She had 11 assists, 6 turnovers today. Back to you.
0: All right, Steve, thank you very much. Mr. DeSager doing the great job, as he always do. Once again, we're coming to you live from the Fox Sports Radio studios, and with the iHeartRadio app, you can stream us wherever you happen to be. 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So as we spoke before the show, Zach, you made it clear to me your NFL allegiance belongs to the San Francisco 49ers.
1: That's right.
0: Kyle Shanahan, I was introduced to on the day that we introduced his father as the new coach of the Raiders. Mike Shanahan, who then introduced me to his 8-year-old son, Kyle.
1: Yeah.
0: So that's how far back I go with Kyle Shanahan. What did you make of this whole story that was kept in the dark, getting back to what I was talking about earlier about insiders keeping information away at the request of others? You can justify by saying, well, he didn't want people to know. Well, I just don't understand how Kyle Shanahan could be involved in an accident that involved the police and it not get out in the news. And then it turns out that there were people that knew about the story. They just weren't going to tell anybody about the story until the 49ers actually made it public 10 days after the accident actually occurred.
1: And then he came out and, you know, took responsibility for it.
0: Right. Well, the story leaked out that the girl was at fault, this 21-year-old girl, and then he came out and said, no, that's completely wrong. It was my fault. My phone slipped down into the crevice, and I reached down, I looked up, and I had crossed the line.
1: It's part of the, you know, part of what we talked about earlier, the doing favors and stuff like that. It's the part I don't love about the industry. It makes me uncomfortable. I also understand the ecosystem of it and why it exists. It with something like this, it's always interesting to me, like, so a player does something off the field, we're quick to report that immediately, right? A coach does something who's well liked, and I think Kyle Shanahan's a great guy and everything, and we're going to do that favor, and to me that's not really the job. The job is to report the news, and if you have the news and it's not like this is, oh, maybe a trade that might happen or something, like this is, you know, public record on some level. I think like that's a pretty big disservice. As much as I like Kyle Shanahan, I want the 49ers to win and everything. It's kind of slimy that this came out the way.
0: Well, how did it happen? I mean, think about it. As soon as we had the Romo story immediately.
1: Right.
0: I mean, any player, even the most obscure players in the NFL or any other sport, the second they're involved in a DUI or any kind of act, we know immediately.
1: Yeah.
0: Comes out instantly.
1: Right.
0: And this is one of the top coaches in the NFL, no public reporting for 10 days?
1: That's
0: crazy.
1: This is a great analysis. It's weird. Like, it's super weird. Like, when I first started here, because the first I saw of it was when he took responsibility for it, right? Yeah. Or maybe there had been a little bit of word that there was an accident, but he comes out and takes responsibility for it. I was like, oh, God, this just happened. And it's like, oh, no, this happened like
0: 10 days?
1: A week and a half ago.
0: Yeah. Unbelievable.
1: I'm like, oh, well, is everyone okay? Like, yeah, I was just very confused.
0: Face is smashed. Yeah, I was 40 stitches.
1: I was very confused by it all, but I don't know. Like, I wish I had an answer. I don't know how this goes 10 days without being reported.
0: All right, let's talk about your 49ers for a moment. I find them as one of the more interesting teams in the league. So they had sort of a bounce back year last year, but not really because they didn't go anywhere in the postseason.
1: Right.
0: And, you know, when we look at the Rams right now, and we're still waiting word on Aaron Donald, that's another story that just doesn't make any sense. Why would Aaron Donald come back? Why? I mean, think about this. You've already had a perfect career.
1: Yeah.
0: Perfect career.
1: Yeah.
0: 10 years. You go out with your sanity. You're all pro 8 times. You won a Super Bowl. You did. Checked every box. Mm-hmm. 3-time defensive player. First ballot Hall of Famer. By the way, he was already elected this year in the College Football Hall of Fame,
1: right,
0: where to be eligible, you need to be 10 years removed from college and retired from the pro ranks.
1: Does he have to come out now?
0: No, I don't think so. That'll keep him in. But, I mean, and he's been out for 2 full years. I mean, Sean McVay is never going to say no,
1: right,
0: obviously, to Aaron Donald.
1: Right.
0: If you want to come back, we'll find a spot for you.
1: Yeah.
0: I just want to know why he wants to come back.
1: Well, and, like, is he just playing home games? Is he going to play the full 17? Like, what? But I'll tell you what it is. Dude's ring chasing.
0: But he already has a ring.
1: He wants another.
0: Oh, please.
1: Also,
0: it doesn't change. If he gets a second ring, it's not going to say, wow, Aaron Donald, now you can put him down as one of the all-time greats.
1: I'm with you, but I also, like, I think he retired. I think he's bored. He's like, this sucks.
0: Okay.
1: I'm used to working out and hitting dudes.
0: Okay. Look, he's a physical. Like I said, I have been in many, many NFL locker rooms. Yeah. I have never seen a defensive lineman like this guy.
1: One of my favorite interviews is like he's being interviewed with DK Metcalf. And,
0: yeah.
1: And they're like, well, how much can you bench? And DK's like, I think I bench more than Aaron Donald. I'm like, how much do you bench? He goes, 5. Like, 500? Like, yeah. And you see the look on DK Metcalf's face, who's a physical specimen. He's
0: defensive,
1: like,
0: tackles are not chiseled. He's chiseled.
1: He's chiseled.
0: I mean, and his look at the greatest interior defensive tackle I saw in recent years was John Randall, who was a very similar undersized guy that just could handle anybody and just absolutely dominate and get to the quarterback. That's what's so incredible about a guy like Aaron Donald is double digit sacks from an interior defensive line. It just doesn't happen. All right. So when I look at where the Rams are, in fact, I want to do this on the other side because I'm going to give you some thought on this right now. So my question to you is going to be this. Have the 49ers narrowed the gap between them, the Seahawks, and the Rams, or is that gap greater going into the 2026 season? We'll have Zach's answer. This is Fox Sports Saturday.
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0: Fox Sports Saturday. Having a great time, as always. Once again, we're live from the Fox Sports Radio studios. Talking about the 49ers right now. I think one of the more interesting teams heading into this 2026 season. All right, so you have the defending champion Seattle Seahawks that nobody seems to be buying into. I think they are, last time I saw their odds, are like number six.
1: Right.
0: On the list. I don't know why Buffalo's favored out of the AFC. I mean,
1: it's just a, it's a, hey, maybe really? This is the year.
0: With the new coach and everything?
1: We do this with Buffalo.
0: By the way, it's amazing because the top two teams they have in the AFC are the Bills and the Ravens, and they both have new coaches. So I guess they're Bamey McDermott and a guy that I've fought for years is one of the most overrated coaches in the NFL, John Hart.
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18: Hillsboro Hops Baseball is on the air. 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Hillsboro Hops Baseball has provided outstanding times to Portland area fans over the past 12 seasons. And yes, there have been championship moments.
25: A tapper hit back to Curtis. He barehands it. Jogging to first. Flips to Crone. And the Hops win! The Hillsboro Hops are the 2014 Northwest League champions.
26: And the 1-2 pitch. Fastball got him swinging. And the Hops have done it. They stream out of the dugout to mob Taylor Clark. For the second consecutive year, the Hillsboro Hops are champions of the Northwest League.
27: Two balls, two strikes, two outs. The Hops a pitch away from hoisting the trophy. Eduardo Herrera trying to nail down the save. Here's the pitch. It is a check swing. Did he go? Yes! Yes! And the Hops stream out of the dugout. Eduardo Herrera, a 1-2-3 ninth inning. You know it, baby. The Hops are the champs again.
18: Those championships have been the highlights of a dozen summers of fun and memorable times at the ballpark. And in 2026, it's even better. This year, the Hops open their palatial new ballpark, one of the best in the nation. And as always, you can hear all the action, home and road, here on Rip City Radio. 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Your voices of the Hops are Rich Burke, Matt Rickert, and Seth Hoyland. And now, let's go out to the ballgame.
28: Hello, very pleasant good afternoon, live here from Gisa Stadium in Pasco, as the Hops and Tri-City Dust Devils get ready for game number 5 of this 6-game series here in the Northwest League. It is 95 degrees and sunny. The smoke has, for the most part, cleared out of the skies of the Tri-City as the wildfires continue to run rampant just about 2 hours northeast of here. Of course, Spokane, Washington, one of the epicenters of all of the fires. The state of Oregon and other parts of Washington as well, devastated by fires this summer. Clear skies here today, and our thoughts remain with everybody affected by those wildfires during this brutal summer wildfire season here in the beautiful Pacific Northwest. But we got a great night tonight. The crowd continues to file in, and it is game 5 of 6 between the Hillsboro Hops and Tri-City Dust Devils. Thanks for joining us here on this Saturday afternoon. Seth Hoyland here live at Gisa Stadium. Brendan Slaughter back in the studio. And the Hops would have their seven-game win streak snapped last night, a season-high seven-game win streak as they entered yesterday's game. Hillsborough, for the fourth game in as many tries, would take an early lead. They had an early 1-0 lead after an RBI single in the second inning, but Tri-City would quickly take that lead right back. The Dust Devils rallied in the bottom half of the third inning for five runs against left-hander Caden Grice, although only one of them was charged to him as two costly defensive errors behind him. One by Dios Francabeza at first, one on a bases-loaded ground ball to the shortstop Wallace Clark that ate him up into left field. And then when Grice left the game with the bases loaded, Yoenel Gonzalez came in, and before he even threw a pitch, he was charged with a balk. So two errors and a balk in the inning scored five runs for the Dust Devils, and that gave them a 5-1 lead, and they wouldn't look back from there. Caden Grice, the starter for the Hops, and right-hander Peyton Olenek was the starter for the Tri-City Dust Devils. Olenek would go 5 1/3, two-run innings, walk two, struck out eight, last month's Northwest League Pitcher of the Month, and he would pick up his fifth win in 12 tries. The Hops got back on the scoreboard in the top half of the fifth inning. A Slade-Caldwell double brought things a little closer, but Tri-City would get a run right back in the bottom half of the fifth inning. They would get an RBI single from Peter Burns, their catcher, who had a three-hit game in yesterday's contest. Then the Hops would get a home run from Avery Owusu-Asiedu in the seventh inning. It was a 429-foot solo home run over the fence to deep left field. It was the Hops' eighth home run of the week. But the Dust Devils in the bottom half of the eighth inning would put this game away. Tri-City would get a two-run home run of their own. Kendry Maduro hit his first high-A home run, a two-run shot, and that would put this one away as the Tri-City Dust Devils won Game 4 of this series by a final score of 9-3. Luckily for the Hops, the other teams in the Northwest League that they needed to lose did. So Hillsborough did not lose any ground yesterday. Of course, they didn't gain any ground. But as we enter today's ballgame, this is Game 41 of the second half of the Northwest League season. 41 of 66 in a 132-game season. All six teams are within five games of each other. Eugene has a two-game lead for the second half Northwest League pennant. They already won the first half, so everybody right now is chasing that second-place spot as long as Eugene remains in first place. And right now, the Everett Aquasocks are two games behind Eugene. Everybody else is stacked right behind Everett. So Everett is right now in sole possession of that last playoff spot. Vancouver a game behind them. Spokane is tied with Vancouver. Then Tri-City and Hillsborough are two games behind that. So both Hillsborough and Tri-City just three games out of a playoff spot as we enter today's ball game. And the pitching matchup for today's game is a good one. We'll have two Masons and two Mason M's starting today's game, weirdly enough. It'll be right-hander Mason Marriott for the Hops, the former Baylor Bear, working his way back from Tommy John surgery. He'll get the ball for Hillsborough in his second start of the year. And he'll be opposed by right-hander Mason McGuire. Yeah, that McGuire. He is the son of Mark McGuire. Mason acquired in a trade. Longtime Chicago Cubs prospect. He actually pitched in the 2026 All-Star Futures game for the NL. He was on the same team that Cason Cunningham was on All-Star Weekend. McGuire was acquired by the Los Angeles Angels in a trade with the Cubs just a couple days ago. McGuire added to the Dust Devils roster, and he will start for the Tri-City Dust Devils today. Mason McGuire, 6'4", 190 pounds. He was the 233rd player drafted in 2022. And he's got good numbers. 18 games this year, 3.64 ERA, 59 1/3 innings pitch, 72 strikeouts for the right-hander, who's in his third season of pro ball. He missed all of last year with an injury. In his pro debut season in 2023, he pitched 11 games in the Arizona Complex League for the Cubs, and then appeared in 15 games in the Carolina League in 2024. So Mason Marriott for the Hops, and the son of Mark McGuire Mason Maguire will square off here today. I'll try to keep those two names straight today. Mason Marriott, Mason Maguire, as they pitch for their respective squads here in game number five. Tomorrow in the series finale, the Hops will send right-hander Kyle Ayers to the mound, and Ayers has been really good for the Hops as of late. And Hillsborough can win this series with a win either today or tomorrow, as they have a 3-1 series lead entering today's game. Directly after the game tomorrow, it'll be a 7:05 first pitch. We'll head home, and then the Hops will have an off day on Monday before welcoming the Eugene Emeralds to town. We'll have a six-game series against Eugene, three at home and then three at PK Park before the Hops head for six games to Spokane over the following week. So just three games over the next 12 at home. We hope to see you at the ballpark next week again, Tuesday through Thursday at our place, and then Friday, Saturday, Sunday at PK Park in Eugene. Both teams have taken the field here. We're about to get ready to get started here at Giza Stadium. Best crowd of the week so far here on this Friday, as the Hops wearing their baby blue jerseys with Hillsborough across the chest. Tri-City being announced one by one defensively. The Dust Devils entering today's ballgame here are 53-53. Hillsborough is 50-56 as we enter game 107 of a 132-game Northwest League season. 25 games remain in the 2026 season, including tonight. The Hillsborough Hops very much so in the thick of things in the Northwest League playoff race. It did not look that way even just 10 days ago. After one of the worst stretches in franchise history, the Hops had dropped 16 of 18 games. They had dropped 17 of 20 games and were on a brutal stretch to begin the second half, but then rattling out seven consecutive wins. And the Hops will look to start another winning streak here today. Both the Dust Devils and Hops are ready to go. We'll take a timeout. And on the other side of this break, we'll bring you first pitch and starting lineups live from Giza Stadium on this Saturday. You're listening to Hillsborough Hops Baseball on Rip City Radio 620 AM.
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0: Thank you, ladies and gentlemen.
1: Yeah, ready to get things underway here at Giza Stadium, game five of this six-game series. And welcome you into the broadcast booth before first pitch here at Giza Stadium. The color guard exiting the field here as the crowd continues to file in on this Saturday afternoon. The Hillsboro Hops losing yesterday's contest after winning seven consecutive games. And the Hops will look to get back to their winning ways here today. And they'll send the right-hander Mason Marriott to the bump. Marriott will get his second start since rejoining the Hops, and he has been absolutely fantastic so far. We'll bring you Mason Marriott's numbers once the Hops take the field. Taking his warm-up tosses is the right-hander Mason McGuire, and McGuire will be making his Los Angeles Angels organizational debut. McGuire acquired in a trade with the Chicago Cubs just 5 days ago today, and McGuire assigned here to High A Tri-City, and he'll be making his first start for the Dust Devils. First, the lineup for the visiting Hillsboro Hops, as announced by second-year skipper Mark Reed. Slade Caldwell, the center fielder, will lead things off. J.D. Dix, the second baseman, will bat second. Kasen Cunningham, the shortstop, bats third. He'll be the shortstop. And the Janneking cleanup hitter is Jose Alperia. You can trust Janneking for all your commercial cleaning needs. 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Jacque Josefa back in the lineup. He's the left fielder. He'll bat fifth. Kenny Castillo, the catcher, bats sixth in the order. AOA Avery Owusu-Asiedu had another home run last night. Brings him to 13 on the year. He'll bat seventh in the order. Diosfran Cabeza up from the nine-hole spot. He'll bat eighth and play first. And Adrian Rodriguez, the third baseman, will round out the order. Marriott versus McGuire here on this Saturday. The defensive alignment behind McGuire. He'll have Peter Burns, the catcher, behind the plate. Ryan Nicholson at first base. David Mershon at second. Capri Ortiz at short. Harold Cole at short. Jorge Ruiz in left. Hayden Alvarez in center. Gage Harrelson in right field here today. Marriott has thrown his final warm-up toss. Peter Burns getting the nod behind the dish for the fourth time in five games. And Slade Caldwell will step into the box to lead things off for the Hops. Carlos Vira-Onda not in the lineup today. Yasiel Soler not in the lineup today. Just scheduled days off for both of them. Again, a scary collision between Vira-Onda and Adrian Plasencia in yesterday's game, but Vira-Onda able to finish that game and told he just has a day off today. First pitch strike, and we are underway at 7:06. It is 93 degrees. And Mason McGuire's first pitch as a Los Angeles Angel is a strike. Nothing in one as Marriott delivers with the right hand. And it's outside. Make it McGuire. I'm going to get him right. Mason McGuire against Mason Marriott. Mason McGuire, 18 games this year, all of them in the Cubs chain. 59 and a third inning, 72 strikeouts, and Caldwell swings and fouls it off at the plate. A ball and two strikes. The son of Mark is 22 years old, and he's listed at 6'4", 190 pounds. And if you happen to look up his headshot on MILB.com, he is a spitting image of his dad. They look identical. As McGuire sets at the belt here, Slade Caldwell, the leadoff batter for the Hops. That's from the left-hand side, left on right. To begin things here, the 1-2 outside. Caldwell here this week, just 3-for-13. Did have a double yesterday, 3 runs batted in, 3 walks, and 6 strikeouts. Last week, Caldwell 14-for-40 over the 2-week homestand. And the 2-2 pitch home, and it is right down the middle, strike three called. Caldwell strikes out looking again, and there's one away here in the Hops' top half of the inning. And J.D. Dix will come up for the Hops. Dix, the second baseman, missed a couple games this week after aggravating his right foot sliding into home in the series opener. But J.D. just fine. He's just 1-for-9 this week as a stolen base and a couple strikeouts. And McGuire's first pitch is a swing and a miss. Dix, switch hitter, bats from the left-hand side here against the right-handed tossing McGuire. Dix is batting 219 against right-handed pitching, 229 against righties or against lefties, and this ball is chopped and foul. JD still looking for his first high A home run. Dick's batting 221 with 12 runs batted in and 13 stolen bases with the Hobbs. And the count's nothing and two to the Hillsborough second baseman. JD, the 35th overall pick in 2024. And the 0-2 pitch home, and it misses inside. So Slade Caldwell strikes out to begin the game. Then JD Dix and Kaysen Cunningham, all three of them consecutively former first-round picks in the order. So you guys have these not many minor league lineups that you're going to see that many first-round picks. Swing and a miss. Down he goes, and McGuire with back-to-back strikeouts of Slade Caldwell and J.D. Dix to begin his Dust Devils and Angels tenure. Again, making both his Tri-City debut and his L.A. Angels organizational debut. He was acquired just 5 days ago from the Chicago Cubs. He started the season 8 games with South Bend in the Midwest League. That's high A for the Cubs. 29 in the third innings for McGuire. 27 strikeouts. 1-0 to Kaysen Cunningham. And the pitch home, and it's fouled back into the screen, and the count is a ball and a strike. The Hops losing yesterday 9-3 after they had taken the first 3 games of this series. Hillsborough had a 7-game winning streak entering yesterday's game. Kaysen this year against Tri-City is just 5-41. 1-1, misses low ball 2-2-1. So could be coincidence, could be that the Dust Devils pitching staff has a good game plan against him, but just 5-41 in 11 games. That's a 1.22 average for Kaysen Cunningham. 2-1, misses low ball 3, 3 balls and 1 strike. For McGuire, 14 walks and 29 in a third innings. Back in 2024, he walked 34 in 41 innings. About average walk numbers. 3-1 fouled back by Cunningham, and the count is 3-2. Entering today's game, Tri-City and Hillsborough both tied at 18 and 22. Both teams looking up at the Everett Aqua Sox, who right now would be the final team in the playoffs. Everett is 21 and 19. Vancouver with a 2-0 lead over Everett. That game in the top of the first inning. And Spokane with a 1-0 lead on Eugene. But everybody all bunched up right now. The Hops just need to take care of their business. Ground ball to second. Right there is Mershon. He bobbles it, throws to first. Underhanded toss. It gets Cunningham. And a 1-2-3 top half of the first inning for Mason McGuire. We're through a half inning here at Giesta Stadium. Mason Marriott coming out for the Hops in the Mason versus Mason matchup on this Saturday. We'll take a timeout on the Hops Broadcast Network.
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2: Play ball!

Bottom of the first inning here in Pasco. No score as Mason Marriott comes out for the hops. The 23-year-old right-hander delivers inside ball one. Face the top of the order, Jorge Ruiz, Hayden Alvarez, and Harold Cole. Marriott making his sixth appearance of the year, his fifth start. And that pitch misses just low, ball two, 2-0. With the hops, this is his third appearance, his second start. He's got a 1.93 ERA in 4 2/3 innings. He's only allowed one run, struck out five, one walk, and an 0.71 batting average against. Called strike 2-1. Marriott appeared in three games in the Arizona Complex League. 0-1 record, 3 2/3 innings, allowed five hits, three runs, and two homers. This ball roped into right field and a leadoff base hit for Jorge Ruiz. He'll extend his hit streak to 14 games. And Ruiz aboard to lead things off for the Dust Devils. Before that pitch, Marriott had allowed just one base hit in 67 pitches thrown this year. Expecting John West to pitch following Marriott here today. And Hayden Alvarez will step into the box for Tri-City. Alvarez, one of the Angels' top prospects. He's 19 years old. He's 3-for-14 in his high A debut series. And he takes a strike at the knees, 0-1. Alvarez this week with a double, a run scored, an RBI, four walks, and just one strikeout. So he's put the ball in play against Hops pitching. Marriott sets at the belt and delivers home. And it is a called strike, 0-2. Mason in 2025 appeared in four games with the Hops. Posted good numbers there too. 19 2/3 innings, 13 hits, 25 strikeouts before undergoing Tommy John surgery to end his season. Pitch misses low. Ball two, two balls and two strikes. Both Mason Marriott and Luke Craig had Tommy John surgery just about a week apart and joined the Hops just about a week apart. Both of them on the active roster here today. 1-2. Misses low. Snap throw to first. And Kenny Castillo with a toss down to Dios Francabeza. Again, Carlos Vironda not in the lineup today. He got beat up behind the plate yesterday a couple different times. Took a couple foul balls off the protective gear behind the dish. And then also had a scary collision on a play at the plate. Two balls and two strikes. Ruiz takes his lead at first. It's a big lead. And with two on the clock, delivers home. It's low. Ball three. Marriott in his career, 35 minor league innings. He's walked just 11 batters, so walks have never been an issue for him. 39 strikeouts in just 11 walks. Throw to first, and Cabeza applies the tag, but back in there safely is Ruiz. Harold Cole, the third baseman, waits on deck, and then Ryan Nicholson to follow here in the bottom half of the first inning. Marriott again throws to first, and again diving back in safely. So twice they throw over to first, and now Ruiz can get an aggressive lead. Marriott can throw over a third time, but it has to result in an out. And Ruiz does have a big-time lead. There he goes, 3-2, fouled back. Alvarez had a fastball to hit, and it's fouled back, and Ruiz is now given second base. I'm not sure why. Is it a balk? Everybody seems to be Alrighty. So Ruiz is given second base for some reason, and the 3-2 is low, ball four. It doesn't matter anyway. They have two on with nobody out. I'm not sure what that was. Jorge Ruiz was running on the play and it was a foul ball. And then the umpire just told him to stay there. Harold Cole now at the plate, and the Dust Devils are known to bunt in situations like these. Probably not this early in the game. Dios Francabeza, though, as I say, that starts to move in. It's definitely possible, but Harold Cole, one of their best hitters this year. We'll see if they have him swing away. Ryan Nicholson waits on deck. He does square to bunt, and it's low, ball one. So Marriott in some hot water here in the first inning. Still nobody out. And Marriott on a tight pitch count, so if he
he gets into any sort of extended trouble, they're going to be quick to take him out of the game. Coming back from Tommy John surgery. Be extra careful with those guys. Now the 1-0, and it's low, ball two. So right now for Marriott, not looking good. He's thrown 12 pitches and has not recorded an out. And it's two balls and no strikes, and the rest of the infield realizes it as well. The entire infield will meet with the Hops right-hander on the mound. And now Kenny Castillo back to his catching spot. We have Diosfran Cabez at first, J.D. Dix at second, Cason Cunningham at short, Adrian Rodriguez at third base today. Yasso Soler not in the Hops lineup. Hillsborough infield looking over to bench coach Gifton Gopé for the defensive alignments here. And they remain in on the corners. 2-0 to Cole, fouled off the foot of Cole, and he'll hobble around outside the plate. Cole fouls it off the inside of his foot. No protective gear on that ankle, so that'll sting a little bit. Harold Cole out of the University of Houston. A couple home runs against the Hops this year. Cole just now getting back to the box, and the plate umpire giving him a little extra time to shake that one off. And Cole's now ready to go. The 25-year-old corner infielder, 2 for 17 this week with a home run. 2-1, misses low, ball 3, 3 balls and a strike. Cole with runners in scoring position this year, batting 244, 3 of his 9 home runs coming with runners in scoring position. Mason Marriott in danger of loading the bases with nobody out. And the 3-1 home to Cole, and it's fouled straight back. Healthy cut from Cole, and now the count is again full at 3-2. But Marriott will be throwing his 15th pitch of the inning and still does not have an out. Cole with 12 home runs overall this year, 21 career minor league homers. He spent each of the last two seasons in Inland Empire. This year to begin the season was in Rocket City AA, hit 172. Had 3 home runs and 28 runs batted in 61 games. Now Marriott's 3-2 pitch home, and it's fouled off. Well, they're up and moving around in the Hops bullpen. Again, we expect to see John West following Marriott, but ideally in a clean inning. So they won't put West in unless he's starting the inning. They'll use a reliever to bridge the gap between the two, and hopefully that's not the case. But Marriott needing a lot of pitches here in the first. Still nobody out. Again, the 3-2, and it is low, ball 4. And now Marriott is going to need something out of the ordinary here to even get out of the first inning. Again, because he's coming off Tommy John surgery, they're extra careful with him, and the bases are loaded with nobody out. Matt Hergis, the interim pitching coach for the Hops, longtime big leaguer, will come out and talk things over with Mason. He's thrown 16 pitches, just 7 strikes so far. And I can't imagine they'll let him throw more than maybe 27 or 28 pitches in the first inning. Even that would be stretching it. They're up and moving around in the Hops pen. Again, for the Diamondbacks organization, generally speaking, if you hit 31 or 32 pitches in an inning, you're coming out no matter what. It could be the middle of an at-bat. It could be any time, and they'll take you out. Again, they have metrics on numbers and how long a guy can pitch. And again, with Marriott coming off Tommy John surgery, he's even got a few less pitches than everybody else. First pitch home, it's driven to deep left field. Josefa going back, he's at the wall, and on the warning track, he makes the catch. It'll be a 400-foot sacrifice fly for Ryan Nicholson, and the Dust Devils lead it 1-0. Oh, yeah. Jorge Ruiz scores, RBI for Nicholson. Marriott will take that, though. One pitch, one out. And everybody else stays put. Aiden Alvarez at second base. Harold Cole at first.
And Ryland Zabrowski for the first time this week. Zabrowski, 6'5", 250 pounds out of Georgia. First pitch home to him. And it's a ball. Throw to first. Snap throw. And safe at first is Harold Cole. Good throw from Kenny Castillo, but not in time to get the base runner. Zabrowski appearing in a game for the first time this week here in Game 5 of the series. Zabrowski, 24 years old, has 14 home runs and 62 runs batted in his pro debut season. Undrafted out of Georgia. Swing and a miss, and it's nothing and two. So Zabrowski making his high A debut here in 45 games.

0: out of University of Georgia. The two teammates for the Bulldogs. Zebrowski listed as an infielder. He is the DH today. 1-2. Misses low. Ball two. 2-2. So another good at-bat against Mason Marriott. Right now, the one-pitch at-bat to Ryan Nicholson could be big time for Marriott, as depending on how long this at-bat goes, he could only have one batter left in the tank. Two on, one out, 2-2 home, and another swing and a foul back. Well, the Diamondbacks yesterday with a walk-off two-run home run off the bat of Ryan Waldschmidt. Right now in the top half of the eighth inning, the Diamondbacks and Dodgers are scoreless. Brandon Pfaadt brilliant again. Seven scoreless innings. But Yoshinobu Yamamoto matched him. 2-2. They were going to ring him up, and Kenny Castillo, a snap throw down to first base. The ball goes into right field. Coming in to score, and safe at the plate is Hayden Alvarez. He ran through the stop sign of Dan Bilardello and scores on a two-base error. And dove in head first to home plate, which a lot of organizations don't like. It can be a dangerous play. And Kenny Castillo will be charged with a costly error. Tri-City has a 2-0 lead. Hayden Alvarez shows off his speed. And Harold Cole gets into third. It was a late snap throw down to first base by Kenny Castillo. And Dios Francabeza couldn't hold on to it. It went into shallow right field. 3-2 home, roped into left field, base hit. Coming around third and scoring is Harold Cole. Zebrowski around first. He's into second. He's got an RBI double in his first high A at bat. And it's 3-0 Tri-City. And Mason Marriott in danger of not making it out of the first inning. There's just one away here in the first and three runs home for the Dust Devils. Keep an eye on the Hops dugout. Wouldn't be surprised if Mark Reed comes out and gets him. And he does. That'll do it for Mason Marriott. Mark Reed coming out of the Hops dugout, and Mason Marriott's night is in the books. It is 3-0 Tri-City. We'll go to the bullpen. Take a timeout on the Hops Broadcast Network.
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Pilot Dade Mason Marriott does not make it out of the first inning on a tight pitch count. He threw 25 pitches and recorded just one out. Rocco Reed will come in, and the left-hander with a runner on second base. It's 3-0 Tri-City, and Reed delivers home. It is outside ball one. Rocco's 24th outing of the year, his 59th career minor league game. Reed, 3-0 record this year, 5-1 overall. And Reed, 78 career innings, 99 career minor league strikeouts. 1-0, lined, back up the box, base hit. Peter

0: Burns had three hits in the game yesterday. Can add another to his totals here. And Tri-City leads it 4-0. Zabrowski scores. That run will be charged to Mason Marriott. And Peter Burns swinging a hot stick. The Dust Devils offense has come to play here on this Saturday. And David Mershon, who had a big game as well. Mershon had two hits and also pitched the ninth inning in game three. Good crowd here on this Saturday, making some noise. The Dust Devils 4 runs on three hits in the first inning. Mershon bunts it. It's a beauty to third base. No chance. The ball hits the grass and just dies. Adrian Rodriguez, no chance to get to that one. Bunt base hit for David Mershon. Again, anything in the grass here, it is so thick. It just sits there and doesn't go anywhere. It doesn't roll. So Mershon bunted that ball straight into the grass, and it basically just sat there, and the third baseman, Adrian Rodriguez, had no chance at that one. Still just one out in the inning. 4 runs on 4 hits. Rocco Reed trying to limit any more damage, and the first pitch misses outside to Capri Ortiz. Ortiz had a big hit earlier this week. I guess I shouldn't say a big hit. It was a loud hit. It was a 9-0 hops lead. He had a grand slam, but brought Tri-City a little closer in that game. It was a 9-5 hops win. Swing and a foul back, and it's 1-1. We've had a couple 420-plus foot home runs in this series. Capri Ortiz grand slam went 420-plus feet. Avery Owusu-Asiedu's second home run of the series also traveled 420-plus feet. Now the 1-1 home from Rocco. It's a weakly hit grounder down the first baseline. This is trouble. Reed between the legs to first. Another infield hit. It was hugging the line. Rocco Reed's only play was to toss it between his legs backwards. I don't know how else to explain it. That's what he did. That was his only play. And safe at first base is Capri Ortiz. 3 consecutive base hits against Rocco Reed. And the bases are loaded again for Gage Harrelson, the top of the order, waiting on deck. And this one is a swing or two away from getting real ugly here in the first inning. 5 hits, 4 runs. It's 4-0 Tri-City. Reed delivers home, and it's swung and fouled back. Gage Harrelson out of Florida State University. He's getting the start today in right field and batting 9th in the order for Tri-City. Hillsboro wearing their baby blue jerseys with Hillsboro across the chest. Tri-City wearing their dark navy blue jerseys with gold pinstripes for their 25th anniversary season. That pitch misses outside. Ball one. 1-1. Harrelson, another one of those Georgia boys. He was born in Dublin, Georgia. 6'3", 180-pounder. Swing, get a miss. Good changeup there from Rocco. It's 1-2. Harrelson in his pro debut season this year. He's played in 67 games. Batting .218, but a good on-base percentage, reaching base at a .348 clip. And Reed sets at the belt and delivers home. Swing and a miss. He got it. That is the 100th career strikeout for Rocco Reed. And it's the second out of the first inning. A sacrifice fly for Ryan Nicholson. And now Gage Harrelson are the 2 outs so far in the inning. And now back to the top of the order. The Dust Devils have batted around in the first inning. Anytime a team bats around in the first inning, it's usually a not a great sign for the team pitching, as that misses outside. Ball 1-1-0, and that's the case here today. Mason Marriott does not make it out of the first inning, only records 1 out. Rocco Reed allows 3 straight base hits in relief, trying to limit the damage to get any further. It's 4-0 right now. 1-0. Ruiz ropes it. Oh, what a diving stop by J.D. Dix. A ball scorched off the glove of Ruiz. He can't believe it. And Dick saved 2 runs. That's as good of a play as you'll ever see at second base. J.D. Dix lays out fully extended and robs Jorge Ruiz of more here in the first. Wow. We'll go to the top half of the second inning. It's 4-0 Tri-City on the Hops Broadcast Network.
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0: top half of the second inning. And Mason McGuire back out for the Tri-City Dust Devils. Mason Marriott does not make it out of the first inning for the Hobbs. Jose Alperia making his high A debut this week. He's had a great week, and he takes ball one inside 1-0. It'll be Alperia, Josefa, and Castillo against the right-hander. Called strike 1-1. Again, expecting John West to pitch in relief, but the Hops were not expecting him to have to pitch this early. And West has not entered the game yet, but expecting to see him in the next couple innings. Called strike to Alperia, and it's a ball and two strikes. Jose, 21 years old, 14 home runs, including one this week. 26 stolen bases, a .414 on-base percentage, and a .306 batting average, putting together a great campaign. Takes strike three on the outside corner. McGuire has struck out three of the first four batters he's faced. And there's one away here in the second inning. And that'll bring up Jake Josefa for the Hobbs. Josefa not in the lineup yesterday, but back in there today. Jake, 22 years old. 5 for 13 this week with a triple, a couple runs scored, a couple walks, and a stolen base. First pitch outside, ball one. Left-handed hitting outfielder is batting .262 against right-handed pitching, batting .278 against lefties. A home run and 17 runs batted in for the Hops this year. 1-0. Called strike with a fastball, ball and a strike. Jake, 6'3", 190 pounds, 22 years old, international free agent signing back in 2021 by the Diamondbacks. McGuire delivers home. That is roped into the right field corner. This will go all the way to the wall. Jake thinking three out of the box, but he'll stop at second. Josefa only gets two there as Harrelson gets it back in quickly, and the Hops with a double for their first hit of the game. Josefa with his sixth hit of the week. And he's in scoring position for Kenny Castillo. Hillsborough trailing 4-0 thanks to a four-run first inning by the Tri-City Dust Devils. Kenny C., 22 years old, 3 for 13 this week. He's got one of the eight home runs for the Hops. Time called. McGuire steps off the rubber. Castillo was 9 for 36 over the last homestand, hitting .267 this year, four home runs and 41 runs batted in. First pitch home, misses inside, ball one. Kenny's still the only player this year at home to hit a home run off the batter's eye in center field. The Hops again will be back at home Tuesday through Thursday for three games against Eugene, and then finish up that series over the weekend in Eugene at PK Park. Called strike in there. A ball and a strike now to Kenny. AOA, Avery Owusu. I see it, who waits on deck. Hillsborough trying to chip away at a four-run deficit. They've won three of the first four games of this series. Had a seven-game win streak snapped last night. Outfield playing straight up. 1-1 grounded foul. Right to Mark Reed in the third base coach's box. And the count is a ball and two strikes. Tri-City with five hits in the first inning. And they plated four runs. Another time, and time this time called by Kenny Castillo. Time granted by tonight's home plate umpire. Castillo, Dios Fran Cabeza, and Carlos Vironda, the three catchers listed on the Hops roster. Kenny doing the catching here tonight. A ball and two strikes from McGuire to Castillo. And it misses low with a breaking ball. Ball two. Two balls and two strikes. Mason Marriott chased from the game in the first inning after throwing 25 pitches. Again, Diamondbacks organization being extra careful with him. If he wasn't coming off Tommy John surgery, he probably would have had at least one more batter in the tank. Ground ball. High chopper hit to short. Going to be a tough play. Ortiz throws to first and gets him. Kenny does not run well, so Ortiz had plenty of time to get him, and there's two away for AOA. Owusu Asiedu leading the team with 13 home runs. RBI total pretty low, though, for Avery, considering he has 13 home runs. 13 home runs, just 35 runs batted in. Avery been consistently working that average up. As he was down near the mid-160s for a lot of the season. Swings at the first pitch, skies it to right. Going over Harrelson towards the foul line, still carrying, and he makes the catch in foul territory to end the inning. McGuire posts another zero. And we're through an inning and a half here at Gisa Stadium. Tri-City leading it 4-0. 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

0: Aiden Alvarez leads it off for Tri-City here in the home half of the second inning. The Dust Devils leading it 4-0 here in Game 5 of this series. Alvarez, one of the Angels' top prospects, getting his first chance at High A this week after 19 roster moves made by the Tri-City Dust Devils prior to the series starting. First two pitches from Rocco, both miss up and away. It's two balls and no strikes to Alvarez. Really nice evening here in Pasco. The smoke has finally cleared from the area. Swing, get a miss. And the sun setting behind us. 93 degrees at first pitch, but more comfortable temperature now as the sun begins to set here in Eastern Washington. 2-1, swing and a miss from Reed. So Rocco with that last strikeout, 100 career minor league strikeouts for the left-hander. Rocco out of Clemson. Caden Grice, who pitched yesterday, also out of Clemson. And Reed delivers Steve Reich 3-call. Sinking fastball that freezes Alvarez. He knew it. And he'll go back to the first base side, dugout one away for Harold Cole. Tri-City in the first inning batted around. They had four consecutive hits by Zabrowski, Burns, Mershon, and Ortiz. Also had a couple walks in the inning, and the first pitch misses low to Harold Cole, 1-0. Cole walked and scored a run in the first inning. Ryan Nicholson waits on deck. Reed delivers high, and it's two balls and no strikes. Hillsborough and Tri-City both 18-22 in the second half of the Northwest League season. 25 games remain in the season after today. Misses inside ball 3, 3-0, and Cole a ball away from a second straight walk. Look around the rest of the Northwest League. Spokane leading Eugene 1-0. That came in the fifth inning. And the bottom of the third inning in Everett, Vancouver 2, Everett nothing. It's a big breaking ball called strike. It's 3-1. Now the Diamondbacks trying to rally late again against the Dodgers. It's the bottom of the eighth inning. Tim Tawa has just drawn a walk. The Dodgers lead it 1-0. This ball hammered to right field, giving chase to the shortstop, Cason Cunningham, and that goes foul. As Josefa and Cunningham both giving chase, that was back pretty decently far into the stands. Nobody had any chance of getting to that one. Good hustle from those two. The Hawks defensive alignment today, Josefa in left, Caldwell in center, Jose Alperia in right. Then you have Dios Francabeza at first. J.D. Dix at second. Made that great play to end the first inning. Cason Cunningham at short and Rodriguez at third. Cut fastball misses inside, and that is ball four. Harold Cole has walked twice. So he's aboard. Anyway, back to the Diamondbacks game. It's 1-0 Dodgers. Dodgers who have lost seven games in a row. The Diamondbacks trying to give them another loss. Former Hop Ryan Waldschmidt with a two-run walk-off home run in yesterday's game. First pitch, big swing by Nicholson, fouls it back. Ryan Nicholson swung at the first pitch he saw from Mason Marriott and had a sacrifice fly. The Diamondbacks with two runners on and two out in the bottom of the eighth. Kyle Tucker's solo home run has given the Dodgers a 1-0 lead. But Nolan Arenado and Tim Tawa on base with two away. How about that for a sentence? Nolan Arenado and Tim Tawa both on base. Yeah, Westland High School zone, Tim Tawa. Runner takes off. It's swung on, popped up again left side. Rodriguez giving chase. That'll be back and out of play. Tawa playing at Westland, multi-sport athlete, one of the best quarterbacks ever in the state of Oregon at the 6A level. Great baseball career, went on to Stanford, drafted by the Diamondbacks, and now an everyday player in the major leagues for the Arizona Diamondbacks, Tim Tawa. Nothing in two the count. Runner at first is Harold Cole. One away here in the top of the second. Pitch home, and it misses outside. Ball one. One ball and two strikes. Nicholson picking up a run batted in the first inning. Uh, And the 1-2 pitch, left on left, Reed delivers. And he jams Nicholson. He fouls it off his foot. Again, good sinking action on that fastball. Rocco Reed gets a foul ball. Tri-City this year, 53-53. Hillsborough is 50-56. The Dust Devils are 12-10 against the Hops this year. Hillsborough would need to win the last two games of this series and take 5 of 6 to get out with a series or a season split. Nicholson off the end of the bat down the left field line. Again, foul. So Ryan Nicholson really making Rocco Reed work here. Tomorrow's probables, Kyle Ayers against the former Louisiana State University star, Chase Shores. Well, how about this? James McCann has walked for the Diamondbacks, and now Ryan Waldschmidt is up with the bases loaded and two outs. They have the runner picked off. Dios Francabeza throw to second is high, and out at second is Harold Cole. And I don't know about that. The Hops had the runner picked off. Cabeza's throw was way high, and Kaysen Cunningham applied the tag at second. It sure looked like Cole was safe, but he'll be out on a caught stealing, and there's two away. So Nicholson still at the plate, the 1-2, and it misses outside. But Ryan Waldschmidt, who had the walk-off home run yesterday, is at the plate in the bottom of the eighth inning in a 1-0 game. The bases loaded and two outs. We'll let you know how that at-bat goes for the former Hop. 2-2. Hit off the end of the bat down the left field line. This could be trouble, and it is. It falls fair. Jacque Josefa will pick it up, and Ryan Nicholson with a great at-bat and ends up getting into second base with a double. Hit number 6 of the game for Tri-City, and that would have scored a run if the Hops didn't pick off Harold Cole. And Ryland Zabrowski, who had an RBI double in his first high A at bat, playing in his first game of the week. Not sure what took him so long to get him in the lineup. He had fantastic numbers in low A. Really good hitter in his first pro season, the former Georgia Bulldog. And this ball is skied to right. It'll stay in the yard. Popped up shallow right field. Going out is J.D. Dix. Dios Francabeza also out there. Dix will glove it. And that will end the inning. The Dust Devils get a runner in scoring position, but strand them there. We'll go to the third. It's 4-0 Tri-City on the Hops Broadcast Network.
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0: top half of inning number three here at Giesse Stadium. And the Hops trailing 4-0. 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Now the 0-1. Misses inside, ball one, one ball, and one strike. McGuire, two scoreless innings so far. The Hops just one hit to their credit. Hillsboro with four errors in yesterday's game after Tri-City had four errors defensively the game before. Fastball called strike, and it's a ball and two strikes. Cabeza, Rodriguez, and Caldwell do up for the Hops. And the 1-2 pitch, and Cabeza fouls it off. Well, Ryan Welchman lines out to center field to end that threat for the Diamondbacks. So again, the Diamondbacks will be trailing going to the ninth inning. The 1-2 pitch, and it misses outside. So two balls and two strikes to Diaz Front Cabeza. Cabeza had been batting ninth in the order for the Hops, but moves up in the order, batting eighth today. 8-9-1 due up here in the third. And the 2-2 pitch misses inside. Ball three, three balls and two strikes. So Cabeza making McGuire work a little bit here. And the right-hander's 3-2 pitch is low, ball four. Good at-bat from Dios Franco Cabeza. Hops with a leadoff base runner here in the third. Again, trying to chip away at the deficit. Tri-City with six hits, six different players with a hit. And Adrian Rodriguez, the third baseman coming up. He's the nine-hole batter today for the Hops. Rodriguez playing third base today with Yasiel Soler not in the lineup. Runner at first for the Hops with nobody out. And McGuire delivers home. Called strike, nothing and one. Defensively for Tri-City, Cole at third, Ortiz at short, Mershon at second, Ryan Nicholson at first base. The 0-1 home, and it's outside, smothered by Peter Burns, the catcher. Burns catching four of five games this week so far for the Dust Devils. Alberto Rios, the former third rounder, also on the Dust Devils roster as an active catcher. 1-1 pitch from McGuire is in the dirt. Another great stop by Burns, and it's two balls and a strike. Now Peter Burns having a good week. He's got four hits over the last two games. He's played some great defense behind the plate. Tri-City today, 3-for-6 with runners in scoring position. McGuire has thrown 37 pitches, 22 strikes. And he delivers home the 2-1. Popped up, back and out of play. So 2-2 to Adrian Rodriguez. Hillsboro 0-for-2 with runners in scoring position. McGuire, two scoreless innings in his Angels organizational debut. Only hit of the game coming off the bat of Jake Josefa. Near sold out crowd making some noise. 2-2 rope to the right center field gap. Ruiz coming in. It gets underneath his glove. Cabeza will go first to third, and Rodriguez will stay there again. I'll mention it again. That ball anywhere else is rolling to the wall. The grass out there is so thick, the ball just doesn't roll. So Harrelson makes the dive out there in right field, and the ball just sits there. The grass in the outfield here at Giesse Stadium, not in good shape to say the least. And that one goes Tri-City's way. If that is anywhere else, that ball is rolling all the way to the wall. Slade Caldwell, the batter. And first pitch to him, swinging a foul tip. It's nothing and one. So it's Harrelson in right, Ruiz in left. Harrelson making a diving attempt, but the ball going underneath his glove and behind him. Good backup from Alvarez in center field, but ultimately doesn't hurt him. Runners at first and third, nobody out. Pitch home to Slade, fouled off. Caldwell batting 222, 0 for 1 today. He struck out looking to begin the game. Hillsborough trying to get something going here in the inning. They trail by four after a four-run first inning from Tri-City. 0-2 home, inside. Good stop again by Burns. Bays at third after his walk. Rodriguez at first after his single. And McGuire stares in. He's got the sign. And the right-hander delivers the 1-2 pitch home. It is right down the middle again. Slade Caldwell goes down looking for the second straight at-bat. 0 for 2 with two Ks. McGuire gets him again. And runners remain at the corners for J.D. Dix. Well, McGuire having success against the former first-round picks for the Hops. He has struck out Caldwell twice. He struck out J.D. Dix, and he got Kaysen Cunningham to ground out. Dix batting from the left-hand side. He shows bunt. He pulls it back, and it's outside ball one. J.D., tough guy to double up. Infield playing at double play depth, but the Dust Devils would trade a run for an out in a 4-0 lead. Six hits for Tri-City, four runs home. Swing on a weak ground ball, hits a short. Ortiz to second, and they got the runner at second base. Out is Rodriguez, but indeed, they let a runner score. The Hops get on the board. It's now 4-1, RBI for J.D. Dix. He's safe at first base. A little weakly hit ball to the backhand side of Ortiz. His only play was at second. So Rodriguez is out number two. And J.D. Dix over there at first base. He's a threat to seal. Deals front. Cabeza scores. RBI for Dix. And McGuire now steps off the rubber. So the Hops get one back here in the top of the third. Kaysen Cunningham batting 238. Another left-handed bat, three straight lefties, and this ball is lined to center field, coming in on a line. And Cunningham hit it right on the screws, but right to Alvarez. That will end the inning. Hillsborough gets a run on a J.D. Dix RBI ground out. We're through 2.5 here at Gisa Stadium. It's 4-1 Tri-City on the Hops Broadcast Network.
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0: 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And Hillsborough Hops baseball this year brought to you by Adidas, by Janneking, by the dentist at Orenco, and Peter Burns has another hit by InVentures and by BBSI. Burns had three singles yesterday. He's 2 for 2 with two singles today. And the Dust Devils with a leadoff base runner here in the home half of the third. And David Mershon, who the Hops have had trouble getting out this week, he'll come up to the plate. Mershon has played some great defense. Again, pitched a ninth inning as a position player on the mound. Got the job done there as well. Done a little bit of everything. Shows bunt and pulls it back, nothing and one. Peter Burns, with his five hits over the last 2 days, has brought his average up to .243 on the season. He has the seventh hit of the game for Tri-City over there at first with nobody out. Rocco's 1-0, misses high. Again, a snap throw to first, and back in there safely is Burns. Kenny Castillo, the Hillsborough catcher, 6'2". 220-pound, 22-year-old, nowhere near the arm of Carlos Vironda. Kenny already charged with an error today on a play almost exactly like that. Bunted first base side, gets past Rocco Reed. David Mershon has his second bunt hit of the game. He's 2 for 2 with two bunt base hits. And man, he can handle the bat. Put it right where he wanted it to go. This one, he pushes it up the first baseline. Once it got under the glove of the pitcher, Reed, he had no chance. And now a sacrifice situation for Capri Ortiz. Infield coming in for the Hops. The Dust Devils lead the league in sacrifice bunts. And indeed, he does square to bunt, and he bunts it foul down the line. For Tri-City, their 6, 7, and 8 batters are 5 for 5 with 5 singles. David Mershon with two bunt hits. Peter Burns with a pair of singles. And Capri Ortiz at the plate right now, also with a single. Dios Roncalvez playing way in at first base. He's just about 50 feet away from the plate. And Ortiz swings away. Look out, into center field, base hit. Here comes Peter Burns. He will score. Slade Caldwell throw to third, not in time. Into second is Capri Ortiz. The 6, 7, and 8 batters for Tri-City are 6 for 6 in the game. And Tri-City leads at 6-1. Peter Burns scores. Actually, make it 5-1. Peter Burns scores. David Mershon goes first to third. And Capri Ortiz, with a single, gets into second base on the throw. And now Gage Harrelson up. That is three straight singles for the second time against Rocco Reed. Rocco Reed faced Peter Burns, his first batter, in the first inning. He gave up consecutive hits to Burns, Mershon, and Ortiz. And now the second go-around, he's done the exact same thing. They are 6 for 6 against Rocco Reed. And now Gage Harrelson, the batter. He struck out against Reed and sends this one to left field. Josefa makes the catch, but plenty of deep to score the run. He'll score, and now it's 6-1. Sacrifice fly for Gage Harrelson. Mershon scores. Ortiz stays put. Second sac fly of the game. And that is the first out of the third inning. It's the top of the fourth inning in Everett. Vancouver 5, Everett 3. And the Eugene Emeralds are taking care of business in Spokane. The Emeralds leading Spokane 5-1. If they hold on today, that would be their fifth consecutive win against Spokane. Turn and a throw to second. Cunningham tags, and back in there safely is Ortiz. Four runs in the first for Tri-City. Two home here in the third. They have 9 hits and 6 runs. And there's just one away here in the third inning. The Dust Devils pouring it on. And they haven't picked off. They throw to second. Cunningham's throw to third. It gets by Rodriguez. Now Rodriguez and Ortiz run into each other. And time is called. They're going to give him home. No chance. And Mark Reed comes out. He can't believe it. That is an awful call. He has the right to the ball as well. Ortiz runs into Rodriguez. Mark Reed is hot, and I don't blame him. Adrian Rodriguez has the right to the ball. And Reeder can't believe it. He's been tossed multiple times this year. We'll see if he says the magic word. He's got his arms crossed. He's talking to the base umpire. The ball gets away. Rodriguez and Ortiz run into each other, and they're giving Ortiz home. And Mark Reed is fired up. He is still talking things over with the base umpire. Adrian Rodriguez has the right to go for the baseball. And Mark Reed is going back to the Hops dugout. He does not get run from the game, but the Dust Devils score. It is 7-1. And the Dust Devils gifted a run by the base umpire. The base umpire, Reed Hoover, gives Tri-City a free run with one out here in the bottom of the third. Pitch home, called strike. The ball got away from Rodriguez. He tried to go for the ball, and him and Ortiz collided. And they let Ortiz go home. Pitch misses outside. Ball one. One ball and one strike. It is 7-1 Tri-City. They have a four-run first. They have a three-run third. And Reed delivers home. It is outside ball two. Two balls and one strike. And I have no idea how they're going to rule that. They're going to give Capri Ortiz his 34th stolen base of the year. And then an interference error on Adrian Rodriguez. Ground ball hit to second. J.D. Dix backhands it, throws to first. And that is out number two. The Hops think it's out number three. The scoreboard said it was, but that's only out number two. Scoreboard having all sorts of problems this week. It now shows zero outs. There are two outs. The entire Hops infield was walking off the field. And the scoreboard still shows zero outs. Now it says two. Adrian Rodriguez charged with an error. Ground ball hit to Dix. This will be the final out. Dix throws to first. And out at first base is Hayden Alvarez. The Dust Devils score three. And we'll go to the top half of the fourth inning. It's all Tri-City on this Saturday night. 7-1 Dust Devils on the Hops Broadcast Network.
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0: top of the fourth inning, 7-1 Tri-City. And looking back at the Diamondbacks game, Corbin Carroll with a triple in the ninth, again against Edwin Diaz. And the Diamondbacks have the winning one 90 feet away for another walk-off win against the Dodgers. Ketel Marte at the plate right now for Arizona. And first pitch is grounded high off the glove of the third baseman. And it'll be an infield single for Jose Alperia. Third hit of the game for the Hops. And Hillsborough with a speedy base runner on first base. 9 hits, 7 runs for Tri-City. And Peter Burns will come out and talk things over with Mason McGuire. The batter for the Hops is Jake Josefa. Josefa with a double in the second inning. And had the first hit of the game off McGuire. Hillsborough's 3 hits of the game. Josefa, Rodriguez, and Alperia. Alperia with 26 stolen bases. He's stolen 93 bases in his minor league career. He's 26 for 29 stealing this year. And the first pitch home, and it is a called strike, nothing and one. Alperia takes his lead at first. The first baseman, Ryan Nicholson, holding on. David Mershon at second. Ortiz at short. Harold Cole at third. And McGuire looks in and delivers home. It's inside. Ball one. One ball and one strike. Wind not a factor here. It's a beautiful night as the sun sets. Cars going by on the freeway in the outfield. Again, the least smoky day we've had as well. And the American flag in left field at a standstill. It's the 1-1 pitch home. Swing and a miss. Took something off of that. Good pitch from McGuire to Josefa. Jake, the Hops left fielder today. Was not in the lineup yesterday, but we saw him in the leadoff spot a couple days ago when Slade Caldwell had the day off. And Josefa reached base 3 times in that game. Alperia stays put, and that ball hits him in the knee, I believe, and it also got a piece of Peter Burns. And Jake laying face down on all fours at home plate. He now rolls over to his backside and reaching down at his left knee. Kat Wade, the Hops trainer, coming out. Looked like he took a fastball right off the kneecap. And he is laying on his backside right at home plate. Kat Wade coming out and assessing the left knee of Josefa as he is hit by a pitch from McGuire. And it was not a soft one. Jake up to his feet, but hobbling around as he tries to get some feel back in that left leg. He'll take off his protective gear, and he's going to head down to first base. So 2 on, nobody out. The Hops trying to get back into this game after winning the first 3 games of the series. They lost yesterday and trailing here 7-1. It's the top of the fourth inning with nobody out. And if your internet's moving slower than a visit to the pitcher's mound, it's time to make a switch. Ziply Fiber starts as low as $35 a month. 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So Josefa, slow walk down to first. The umpires will give him a little extra time. They're going to give McGuire a warm-up toss or two. It hasn't been that long. McGuire says he wants one more, and they're going to give it to him. And Kenny Castillo comes up, and now Glendon Rush, the pitching coach for Tri-City, coming out after everybody else was stopped and ready to go. Likely one of the first conversations between Rush and McGuire, who just met each other 5 days ago. McGuire acquired in a trade with the Chicago Cubs and making his organizational debut here today. The Diamondbacks don't score again in the ninth as Corbin Carroll's triple with nobody out gets stranded at third base. Villadomo Vargas striking out with runners on second and third to send that game to extra innings. 1-1 tie in Arizona. Kenny C pops up the first pitch right side. Harrelson going over in right field. Harrelson underneath it makes the catch. And Gage gets a strong throw back in. Hillsborough with two good base runners on, but no chance to advance there. One pitch and a one out after the mound visit. Now Avery Owusu-Asiedu, he flew out to center field in his first at-bat. Hayden Alvarez, the center fielder for Tri-City, also took a home run away from Avery earlier in the series. The Waukesha, Wisconsin native out of Southern Illinois University, Edwardsville. Diamondbacks' top 30 prospect. 6'4", 245 pounds. Pitch home. Destroyed foul. Left side, way, way foul. And probably out of the ballpark, home run distance down the line. AOA has had some impressive foul balls this year. And a lot of times you see him foul a long one off, and then he'll go deep later in the at-bat. See if he's got that in the cards here. There is a right-handed pitcher warming up in the Tri-City bullpen. The 0-1, breaking ball, misses high, 1-1. Avery 3-for-11 this week. Two of his three hits have left the yard. Again, had one of them taken away. Team leading 13 home runs. And also has 21 stolen bases. Josefa and Alperia on base. The 1-1 fouled back. And it is a ball and two strikes. Nine hits, seven runs for Tri-City. Three hits and one run. Two errors for the Hops. Hillsborough with six errors over their last 11 innings defensively, a team that really hadn't committed many errors on the year. The best fielding percentages in the league entering this series. Now McGuire's 1-2 to Avery, roped into left field. That'll fall for a base hit. It was a hanging breaking ball. Strong throw back in from Ruiz, and the bases are loaded with one out. Second hit of the inning. And we'll see how much longer they leave McGuire out there. Bases are loaded for Diosfran Cabeza. So the Hops have got to get something on the board here. Cabeza just 1-for-11 against Tri-City this year. The 23-year-old batting 257 overall. Maracay, Venezuela native. Spent the first half of the season in Visalia. Lines it foul. Look out at third base. Alperia had to duck out of the way of that one. Cabeza joined the Hops on June the 16th. He's a sixth year pro. Cabeza, Josefa, Owusu-Asiedu, and Jacob Steinmetz are all 6 year pros. The 0-1 home, and it's grounded to second. This could be two. Underhand toss to second for one. Relay to first. Inning ending. Double play. The Hops threaten with the bases loaded. And they do not score. We'll go to the bottom of the fourth inning. It is 7-1 Tri-City. John West coming in for the Hops on the Hops Broadcast Network.
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Harold Cole leads it off for Tri-City against new Hops right-hander John West. West delivers home, and it's low, ball one. John West, 6'8", out of Boston College University, 265 pounds. After we saw a 6'11 right-hander, Peyton Olenek, yesterday for Tri-City. Always special for John West to play the Tri-City Dust Devils as former college catcher Peter Burns he'll face later in this inning. Burns having a great series so far, and Burns has gotten the best of West in their all-time meetups. It'll be Cole, Nicholson, and Zabrowski due up, then Peter Burns to follow if one of them reaches base. The 2-1 sinking fastball for a strike. John West's 21st game of the year. It's his 41st career minor league game. All 41 games in his pro career have come in a Hillsborough uniform. Ground ball hit to third. It's fielded by Rodriguez. Throws to first. It's a strike, and there's one away. Good play by Rodriguez. First time the Hops have retired Harold Cole today. John West in relief of Rocco Reed. And that'll bring up Ryan Nicholson. So Rocco's final line here today. 7 hits, 3 runs, 2 of them earned. Mason Marriott, 2 hits, 4 runs, 4 earned, 2 walks. And the first pitch misses outside, ball 1 to Ryan Nicholson.

down the right field line and foul. Nearly home run distance down the right field line. Just to the right of the 320 marker. And I think somebody got hit down there. There's a kid down in the bullpen, and some of the Tri-City bullpen members are flagging down medical personnel. Oh, man. Now there's a kid standing just by the bullpen, and I think the ball hit him right in the head. 2-2 grounded to first. Dios Fran Cabeza underhand toss to first, and John West is there to cover the back. I see one of the Dust Devils pitchers is down there. There's nobody else over there. It's kind of no man's land out there. And again, I'm 310 feet away, but it looked like a kid leaning over the railing got hit right in the top of the head with that foul ball. I see somebody moving around out there and looks like grabbing their head. Kudos to whoever the Tri-City pitcher is down there, making sure the youngster's all right. Looks like some Dust Devils front office staff have made their way down there and relieved the Dust Devil pitcher, but no good. Swing and a check swing by Zebrowski, 1-1. So John West out of the bullpen for the Ops. It's his 21st appearance of the year. 8 previous starts. Got 73 and a third innings this year. Pitched 2 outs shy of 100 innings last year. 99 and a third innings pitched in his pro debut season. 19 games started. And a 5.89 ERA for West. 9-16 career record. West delivers home, and it's fouled off again up been out of play, and the count is 2 balls and 2 strikes. Zebrowski with a double, the final batter that Rocco Reed faced in the first inning here in his high A debut. Sinking fastball misses inside, ball 3, and it is 3 balls and 2 strikes. And John West delivers home. Popped up again right side and again back and out of play. West, the third pitcher used today by the Hops. Mason Marriott recording just 2 outs in the game. Then Rocco Reed. Now John West. And the right-hander home. Outside, ball 4 just barely. He thought it was strike 3. He was ready to walk off to the Hops' first base side dugout. On top of the 10th inning in Arizona, Shohei Ohtani with an RBI single to give the Dodgers a 2-1 lead. Arizona with a chance to win the game. Corbin Carroll was at third base and nobody out in the bottom of the 9th inning. And the Dodgers able to hold the D-backs off the board. First pitch to Peter Burns. Here's that matchup. And it is a ball outside 1-0. Burns and West, former college teammates at Boston College University. They faced each other a lot, and Burns has had West's number. That one misses inside. That is ball 2. Now 2 balls and no strikes. Peter Burns with 5 hits in his last 6 at-bats. The Hops have yet to retire the 6, 7, and 8 batters today. 2-0, grounded through the hole, pace hit. Another hit for Peter Burns against John West. And Peter Burns is 3-for-3 and has a 3-hit game for the 2nd consecutive game. I mean, pull up the numbers, but the second baseman, David Mershon, comes up to the plate. So John West pitching to Peter Burns batting. This year, Burns is, 3-for-5 against him with 3 runs batted in and a double. First pitch home, and it's a called strike, 0-1. In 2025, Peter Burns was 2-for-4 against West with 2 runs batted in and a double. So Burns has definitely had his number, and he's got another 3-hit game. That's the 10th hit of the game for Tri-City. 2 on, 2 out. Dribbler hit to 2nd. J.D. Dix underhand toss to

0: First, that'll end the inning. A walk and a single with two outs don't hurt John West. We're through four. It's all Tri-City, 7-1 Dust Devils on the Hops Broadcast Network.
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0: A new pitcher on for the Dust Devils, Jaron Warwick, as Mason McGuire's night is in the books. And McGuire with a good debut for the Dust Devils and also in the Angels organization. McGuire, his first start for the Dust Devils. Four innings, four hits, one run, four strikeouts. He threw 59 pitches. And Warwick, for the second time this week, he'll face 9-1-2, Rodriguez, Caldwell, and Dix. And Hillsboro is trailing 7-1. Not sure what the delay is here. The plate umpire isn't on the field, so that's what that is. Adrian Rodriguez and the catcher, Peter Burns, waiting around as the umpire. I think we could probably all guess where he is. 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And cheering on the Hillsboro Hops reminds us how meaningful it is to feel at home in our community. 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And everybody ready to go. The grounds crew on the field as well. The umpire reemerges. I'm not sure where he came from, but we're ready to go nonetheless. First pitch home from Warwick, and it's hammered to left, but right to Ruiz. Line drive off the bat of Adrian Rodriguez. He jumps right on the first pitch, but it results in an out, and there is one away. Second time this week, we're seeing Jaron Warwick, the 24-year-old hurler, 34th game of the year, 0-3 record this year, out of southeastern Florida, the college southeastern in Florida. 48 innings pitched, 60 strikeouts for the right-hander. And now top of the order for the Hops, Slade Caldwell. Caldwell takes strike one, nothing and one. Caldwell today is 0-2, and he has struck out looking both times. Both times against Mason McGuire, so facing Warwick for the first time, and he delivers a strike, and it's nothing and two. So Caldwell still taking pitches. Warwick, an inning and two-thirds back in game one of this series, allowed two hits, a run, two walks, and did not strike out a batter. And the pitch home, and it misses inside. Ball one, one ball and one strike. Actually, make it one ball and two strikes. The scoreboard, again, incorrect. Says a ball and a strike. It is a ball and two strikes to Slade Caldwell. With one away here in the inning. 7-1 Tri-City. Warwick delivers outside. So ball two, two balls and two strikes. Caldwell, the center fielder today for the Hops. Hillsboro, top three batters in the order, all former first-round picks. Now the 2-2 to Slade. Check swing. Does he go? They appeal. No, he does not. And it's three balls and two strikes. Well, 3-2 the count to Caldwell. Slade batting 221 after his 0-2 here today. And Warwick with five on the clock delivers home. It is low, ball four. So Caldwell draws a walk. Well, props to Slade for being willing to take some pitches there after striking out looking twice in the game. I don't, if that was me, I would be swinging away. But you know, there's a reason I'm up here and not down there. Caldwell walks. He's at first base. Good base runner. Doesn't steal very much, but definitely a threat to do so. And J.D. Dix, who had an RBI fielder's choice in the third. He also struck out in the first. And Warwick delivers home. Dix fouls it off down the line. Nothing in one. J.D. still looking for his first high A home run. As Dix joined the Hops back on June the 16th. And he showed some pop in low A to begin the season. Dix with 9 home runs this year. 11 minor league homers. That ball hits J.D. Dix hit with the pitch. And there's two on with one out here in the fifth inning. Caldwell goes into second. Dix will take a slow walk into first. Another hop hit by a pitch with Kaysen Cunningham coming up. Kaysen with one of the 8 home runs this week for the Hops. Both Cunningham and McGuire, the starter for Tri-City, playing for the NL Futures team in All-Star Weekend in Philadelphia this year. But Kaysen will face Jaron Warwick for the first time today. Rest of the infield. And the mound visit broken up by tonight's plate umpire. Ricardo Capos, Reed Hoover on the bases tonight. Hoover, the umpire that got into it with Mark Reed after the interference call on third base at Adrian Rodriguez. That resulted in a run scoring for Tri-City. So their seventh run of the game. They had a four-run first, a three-run third. First pitch to Kaysen, misses low ball one. Cunningham also 0 for 2. He's grounded out to second. He's lined out to center. Kaysen, the Diamondbacks' number two prospect, 18th player taken in last year's draft. He bunts it, and it's foul. And the count is a ball and a strike. Jose Alperia waits on deck. Hillsborough had won seven straight games going into yesterday's contest. Tri-City winning the game, and Hillsborough trying to get back to their winning ways today, but the Dust Devils with two big frames so far. Still plenty of game left, just the top of the fifth inning. 1-1, and Kaysen lifts it to left field, giving chase towards the line and foul into a sea of kids down the left field line. So a ball and two strikes to Cunningham, just a loud strike for the Hops shortstop. Hillsborough in the series finale against the Tri-City Dust Devils and their final game in this building here in 2026. Tomorrow we'll send Kyle Ayers to the mound. And Warwick's 1-2 pitch home is high. It's ball two. Two balls and two strikes. The starter, McGuire, 59 pitches, 38 strikes, four one-run innings. Warwick will be throwing his 12th pitch of the afternoon right here. The 2-2 pitch to Kaysen, outside ball three. Good at-bat here from Cunningham. Fouled off a couple pitches, has taken a couple balls. Slade Caldwell at second base on the walk. J.D. Dick still trying to get some feeling back in that upper thigh area after getting hit by a pitch. He's at first. The 3-2 home from Warwick, and it's fouled off. Cunningham will see another pitch here. It'll be the seventh pitch of the at-bat coming up. Four hits, one run, two errors for Hillsborough after having four errors in yesterday's game. And Tri-City had four errors in the game before that on Thursday night. 3-2 to Cunningham. Fouled off. Pitch number eight of the battle between Cunningham and Warwick coming up. Warwick wears the number three. He's 6'3", 175 pounds. Resides in New Cary, Texas. Kaysen Cunningham out of San Antonio, Texas. Two Texans squaring off. Good battle here. Eighth pitch of the at-bat is low, ball four. Great at-bat from Cunningham. Third free pass of the inning. And the Hops again have the bases loaded. Hillsborough loaded the bases in the fourth. But Dios Francabeza grounded into an inning-ending double play. And Dan Villardello comes out of the Tri-City dugout, the Dust Devils skipper, to talk things over with the right-hander. And if you need to rent equipment from Caterpillar and other top brands, you can visit Peterson Cat Rentals on Highway 26, directly across from the Hops new stadium. 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Jose Alperia, the batter, and he's got a chance to bring the Hops right back into this game with one swing of the bat. Alperia bats from the right-hand side. Bases juiced for Hillsborough. They trail by six. First pitch, called strike. Alperia with a home run in his high A debut. He reached base four times as well. He's been all over the bases here in his first week as a Hop. The 0-1 to him. Swing and a miss. Jumping out of his shoes to swing at that pitch. Alperia now asks for time. Good breaking ball there from Warwick. And Alperia literally And I think he got hurt on the swing. Alperia took such a big cut and a miss that he might be injured. Mark Reed and Kat Wade come in to look at Alperia. And they're looking at his wrist after the swing and a miss. It was not a good-looking swing from Alperia, and it might be because he got injured on it. Kat Wade right now feeling the left wrist of the newest top outfielder. You see the hamate bone injuries on swings just like that, and you really, really, really hope that's not the case for Jose Alperia. Kat Wade now telling him to grip the bat as he takes a practice swing and shakes his head up and down, and she'll give him the green light to stay in the game for now. But an awkward swing and a miss for Alperia. He now looks at the plate umpire and says he's good to go. We saw a scary scene yesterday with Carlos Villaronda. Had a base runner fold up over his left leg. The count nothing in two to the Hops outfielder in the pitch home, and it's a swing and a foul tip, and that gets a piece of Peter Burns and got him right in the mask. Burns, I think, had some dirt rub up and get around his eyes, and he's reaching around his face. And back-to-back pitches where the batter and the catcher get the worst of it. Burns, well, he's a tough customer behind the plate, and well, he says he's ready to go. So the count remains 0-2, bases full, as Warwick delivers home. It's outside, and a great stop by Burns. He keeps that one in front of him, and he'll get a new baseball out to Warwick. Burns lays out to stop that from getting to the backstop. Slade Caldwell at third, J.D. Dix at second, Kaysen Cunningham at first. All three first-round picks on the bases. And the 1-2 pitch home to Alperia, fouled back. Jake Josefa waits on deck. Alperia struck out looking in the second. McGuire got three strikeouts looking. Three of his four strikeouts were looking. Two to Caldwell, one to Alperia. The Janet King cleanup hitter today looking to clean things up. The 1-2 to him. And again fouled off. Another long battle between Warwick and a Hillsborough batter. He's walked two, has hit J.D. Dick, so three free passes in the inning. And Alperia is ready. Warwick delivers. It's hit to short. Underhand toss to second for one. Around the horn. Second straight inning with an inning-ending double play for the Dust Devils. The Hops load the bases in the fourth. They load the bases in the fifth. And both times, an inning-ending double play. We'll go to the bottom half of the fifth. It's 7-1 Tri-City on the Hops and Broadcast Network.
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0: Capri Ortiz will lead it off for the Tri-City Dust Devils here in the home half of the fifth inning. Hillsborough loads the bases for the second straight inning. And for the second straight inning, it's an inning-ending double play to end the threat. First pitch strike in there to Capri Ortiz. Ortiz has singled twice today. Peter Burns, the catcher, 3-for-3 with three singles. David Mershon was 2-for-2 with two singles. That pitch misses inside, ball one, one ball and one strike. West's 1-1 home, swing and a miss by Ortiz, and it's a ball and two strikes. Capri with a grand slam earlier this week. 6-foot-tall, 180-pound infielder from Santo Domingo in the Dominican Republic. And the 1-2 is grounded to third. It's fielded on a hop by Rodriguez. Throw to first. Great play again. And Dios Fran Cabeza with the stretch at first. Adrian Rodriguez. A couple nice plays at third base today in the absence of Yasiel Soler. Rodriguez, the former eighth-round pick out of Puerto Rico and the International Baseball Academy. 2022 draft pick. Of course, players out of Puerto Rico are draft eligible. International. Other international players have to be signed outside of the draft, but sounds like a part of the new CBA. They're potentially looking at changing that. Ball hit to left field. Josefa jumps, and he makes the catch. And Gage Harrelson is retired. Chaka, an acrobatic catch in left, and there's two away. John West looking for the first 1-2-3 inning of the game today. The Hops have had no success efficiently retiring the Dust Devils' batting order. Tri-City 10 hits, 7 runs here in Game 5. West delivers home. Called strike, nothing and one. Even if this score holds today, the Hops would still have a chance to win the series tomorrow with a win. The 0-1 home, and it's chopped to second. Should be a 1-2-3 inning. Dix underhand toss to first. That'll do it. And Tri-City indeed 1-2-3 in the fifth. On to the sixth inning we go. Here at Giza Stadium, no runs, no hits, no errors in the fifth. It is 7-1 Tri-City on the Hops Broadcast Network.
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0: Jacque Josefa will lead things off for the Hillsboro Hops as Warwick back out for another inning of work.
1: And his first pitch home.
0: And it misses low, ball one. So it'll be Josefa, Kenny Castillo, and AOA, Avery Wusuasiadu. Josefa, the left fielder, Castillo, the catcher, and AOA, the DH. Misses outside from Warwick, ball two, two balls and no strikes. Now the Dodgers break their seven-game losing streak thanks to an RBI single by Shohei Ohtani in the 10th. The Diamondbacks don't answer in the bottom of the frame, and the Dodgers with the victory there. Pitch misses inside, ball three to Josefa, three balls and no strikes. Josefa would be a good base runner to get on board to lead things off for Hillsboro here in the sixth inning. Hillsboro still trailing by six, but they've had their chances. Called strike.
2: 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Monica Elder, please report to guest services.
0: So 3-1 on the fastball from Warwick. And the right-hander delivers home to Josefa. It's popped up left side. Ruiz going back. The ball's carrying to the fence, and he misplays it. It's on the grass. It'll be a double for Jacque Josefa. That ball just kept carrying out to left field as Ruiz was just shy of the fence out there, and then the ball fell. Josefa with the fifth hit of the game for the Hops. And that'll bring up Kenny Castillo. Jacque with a couple doubles and a hit by pitch in the game today. Kenny Castillo 0 for 2. Hillsboro, in each of the last two innings, has loaded the bases, and an inning-ending double play has ended things. Warwick's pitch, and it misses outside, ball one. Castillo has grounded out and flown out in two trips to the plate today. Warwick checks second, the 0-1 home. It's a fastball that misses high. Avery Owusu-Asiedu waits on deck. Warwick still with an ERA of 0 here in his high A debut this week. It's his second game of the week with Tri-City. The 1-1 popped up deep to right field and foul off the bat of Castillo. Kenny, the Hops catcher today, 6'2", 220-pound, 22-year-old. Sixth-year pro, been with the Hops since opening day. Hillsboro with one run in the third. That's all they have to show for today. One, two home. Misses high, ball two, two balls and two strikes. Josefa in scoring position. Hillsboro still looking for the big hit with runners in scoring position today. They are just 1-for-8 and have stranded six runners on base. The 2-2 home and strike three called. Now Castillo just a blank stare at the plate umpire. Kenny, usually the catchers be extra careful because he's got to get behind the plate in the next half inning. So Kenny takes the called strike three. That is the fourth called strike three of the game against the Hops. And Avery Owusu-Asiedu coming up. 7-1 Dust Devils here in the top of the sixth inning. Game 5 of 6 between these two teams. First pitch misses low, ball one. Game 107 of the year. And we look around the rest of the Northwest League. The Vancouver Canadiens and Everett Aqua Sox are tied at 7. That game is in the top half of the sixth inning. And the 1-0, and it misses up high, ball two. Two balls and no strikes. And then it's the top half of the eighth inning in Spokane. Eugene and Spokane are tied at 6. So one game 7-7, one game 6-6. And our game 7-1 Tri-City. Two balls and no strikes to AOA. Avery with a single in the fourth. He flew out in the first. And that breaking ball misses low, ball three, 3-0. Warwick, an inning and a third so far, has allowed a hit and two walks. John West has been effective through two scoreless innings. Two innings, one hit, no runs, a walk, no strikeouts for Big John West. Deals front. Cabeza waits on deck. The 3-0 home, way outside, ball four. Four-pitch walk to Avery. And again, Hillsborough with two base runners. If the Hops could have got at least one in the fourth and the fifth inning when they loaded the bases, this could be making things interesting now, but that's not the case. Inning-ending double play off the bat of Dios Fran Cabeza in the fourth, and then an inning-ending double play off the bat of Jose Albrea in the fifth inning. Here is Cabeza, and first pitch to the left-handed hitting first baseman is a called strike, nothing and one. Nine-hole hitter Adrian Rodriguez waits on deck. Hillsborough now 1-for-9 with runners in scoring position. Warwick trying to keep a zero up there. The ball is grounded foul. And nothing in two. Gifton Gope, the Hops first base coach. Mark Reed, the Hops skipper, in the third base coach's box. Outfield for Tri-City playing straight up against Cabeza. Warwick looking for another double play off his bat. Could it be three straight innings with an inning-ending double play? The 0-2 misses inside. Cabeza shakes his head up and down after seeing that pitch. And the count 1-2 to Dios Fran Cabeza, the 23-year-old out of Venezuela. One of the older position players on this team. Going to come up with a big hit with runners in scoring position. 0-2, and it's a foul tip. And again, it gets a big piece of Peter Burns, who right now is down on all fours, and I think it hit him where you don't want to get hit. Burns getting beat up behind the dish today, but he's had a great day at the plate himself. He has a three-hit game for the second straight game, and he's catching his fourth game in 5 days. Now time called by Dios Fran Cabeza. Burns still feeling the effects of that foul ball. So now nothing in two, the count. Warwick looks in, and the pitch home. Misses inside again. Scoreboard said nothing in two. It is now 2-2. Second ball taken by Dios Fran Cabeza. The Dust Devils 4-for-8 with runners in scoring position. Hillsborough's had runners all over the bases over the last two frames, putting together really good at-bats, but just haven't been able to find the big hit. Warwick's 2-2. Cabeza fouls it off. Jaron Warwick, out of southeastern Florida, resides in New Cary, Texas. Undrafted free agent, signing in July of 2024 by the Angels. Two balls and two strikes. Pitch home to him. High chopper hit to first. Nicholson will go to second. Relay to first. Third straight inning with an inning-ending double play. And Dios Fran Cabeza has been two of them. I have never seen that before. The Hops with runners all over the bases. They ground into inning-ending double plays in the fourth, the fifth, and the sixth inning. And that might just be the kind of night that the Hops are having. We'll go to the bottom half of the frame. Tri-City 7, Hillsborough 1 on the Hops Broadcast Network.
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1: The bottom of the sixth inning, Hayden Alvarez will lead it off for Tri-City. He takes ball one inside. Alvarez, a young outfielder out of the Dominican Republic, and swings and fouls it back. And it's crazy to see birthdays of some of the players in this league. Hayden Alvarez was born March 19th of 2007. He will not turn 20 years old until the beginning of next season. Shallow fly ball out to right field. J.D. Dix going out. He drops the ball. Dix throws it back into second and safe at second base as Alvarez. J.D. Dix will be charged with another Hillsboro error. Dix went out, and the new right fielder, Jacque Josefa, was coming in. And not good news as Jose Alperia has exited the game. Again, he had a funky swing where it looked like he was looking down at his wrist after. And he had to exit the game. Jose Mejia is now in left field. And the Hops have three errors in the game. They had four yesterday. Ground ball hit to third, foul. Off the bat of Harold Cole. So the Hillsboro defense not helping out the pitching staff. As Alvarez is into second base on the E4. J.D. Dix should have just given way to Josefa, who was right behind him, and Dix was still backpedaling and in shallow right field, charged with the third error of the game. Well, if everything holds, that will be the story yet again. The errors and three straight innings that the Hops have grounded into an inning-ending double play. This ball hit to deep center field. Caldwell had it played perfect, just shy of the track, and he'll get the throw back in. And Alvarez into third standing. Slade Caldwell records out number one. So Alvarez into third, one of the faster guys in the Northwest League. And Ryan Nicholson, the cleanup hitter, already has a sacrifice flight today. And I have to imagine that'll be his approach here. Just put something in play against John West. These two guys have faced off a lot over the past two seasons. And the first pitch home misses high. Left-hander up and tossing in the Hops bullpen. Looks like Luke Dodson. Dodson has yet to be used this week. Now the 1-0 from West, and it's roped into center field, base hit. Ryan Nicholson plates the eighth run of the game for Tri-City. Hayden Alvarez scores, and after the E4, the Dust Devils add another one to their totals. Two-hit game for Ryan Nicholson, and he's driven in two runs. Ryland Zabrowski batting fifth in the order, the DH, a new name in the Dust Devils lineup. He's making his high A debut today. Good start to the season in the low-A California League. Zabrowski undrafted out of Georgia, and he swings at the first pitch and lifts it to deep right field. Josefa at the wall makes the catch on the warning track and gets the throw back in. Zabrowski just misses a home run in his third high-A at-bat. And now there's two away for Peter Burns, who has yet to be retired today. And Burns and West, two good buddies from Boston College. Right now, Peter Burns will have the last laugh for many, many, many years to come, as Burns has hardly been recorded by his former college teammate. And the first pitch misses high, ball one. Those two guys, see them down on the field after almost every game, chatting. Peter Burns and John West. And West sets at the belt. He delivers home to Burns, and Burns fouls it back. P- Peter with another hit off of West earlier in the fourth inning. Peter Burns with back-to-back three-hit games. Had a three-hit game yesterday, a three-hit game today. He's got six hits over the last 15 innings of ball. A ball and a strike from John West to Peter Burns, and it is a called strike. It's 1-2. 1-2. David Mershon, who has two bunt base hits today, waits on deck. And the 1-2 pitch, home swing and a miss. West finally got him, and he's got a big smile on his face. John West strikes out Peter Burns, and West loves that. He finally gets Peter Burns. That'll end things here in the sixth. The Hops get a run, or the Dust Devils get a run. We'll go to the seventh. It is 8-1 Tri-City on the Hops Broadcast Network.
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1: Lots of traffic on the bases against Jaron Warwick, but the Hops unable to get a run against him. Three straight innings that Hillsborough has grounded into an inning-ending double play. And Luke Schaefer for the second time this week. The Dust Devils right-hander delivers home, called strike. It's his 21st game of his pro debut season. Schaefer signed out of the Pioneer League. And Rodriguez hits it weakly to shortstop underneath the glove of Ortiz. And that'll be a base hit for Adrian Rodriguez. Sixth hit of the game for Hillsborough as Rodriguez is aboard at first. And more base runners for the Hops. Again, just a unable to do anything with runners on base. Hillsborough today is just 1-for-10 with runners in scoring position. First pitch to Caldwell in their first strike, nothing and one. So runner at first base right now, no runner in scoring position yet, but they've loaded the bases in the fourth and the fifth inning. They had two runners on in the sixth inning, called strike, and it's nothing and two. Caldwell again behind in the count. Quickly, Slade has struck out twice looking and has walked. And time is called by Caldwell, time granted by the plate umpire. The runner on first base, the batter can request time. You can no longer request time with nobody on base. Again, a pace of play rule instituted by MLB. And the 0-2 pitch home to Slade just misses outside with a fastball. A ball and two strikes. Luke Schaefer, 6'3", 220 pounds, signed by the Angels in May of last year. Resides in Leawood, Kansas, from Kansas City, Missouri. And the 1-2 to Caldwell. That's in the dirt, stopped by Burns. And Adrian Rodriguez stays put at first base. Top of the seventh inning in Everett, Vancouver 10, Everett 7. And another game on the verge of going to extra innings in Spokane. Eugene in Spokane deadlocked at 6. Two balls and two strikes to Slade Caldwell. And the pitch home, and it's fouled back to the screen. Caldwell, good cut there. Slade batting 221. J.D. Dix on deck. He's batting 219. Caldwell playing in his 158th game in a Hillsboro uniform over the past two seasons. 66 games last year, 92 this year. At the 2-2 home to him, and it's skied to center field. Alvarez back on the track at the wall, makes the catch. Caldwell gives it a ride, but a long fly ball out is out number one. Slade puts one in play for the first time today after striking out twice and walking once. And now J.D. Dix. Dix struck out swinging in the first. He had a fielder's choice RBI in the third, was hit by a pitch in the fifth. Dix, 11 home runs in his minor league career, 9 of them coming this year, all of them coming in low A. 2025 is pro debut season. Dix appeared in 65 games, hit 2 home runs, 34 runs batted in, hit 297. This year in his first full pro season, he's playing in game number 87 of the year, and he's already bested his home run total nearly 4 times. 9 home runs in 2 less games this year for Dix. Great sign for him. Batting 239, so batting average is taking a dip. Swing and a miss, and it's 1-2. JD with an OPS of 728 on base plus slugging. And a higher amount of ground ball outs compared to air outs this year. Hitting the ball on the ground a lot more this year. Dix grounding out once in the third earlier today. They will reset the pitch clock, and Rodriguez takes his lead at first. Luke Schaefer sets at the belt. An 8-1 Dust Devils lead. His pitch home, grounded to first. Ryan Nicholson goes to second. Is it 4 straight innings? No. Almost 4 straight innings with a ground ball double play to end the frame. But Dix was determined to not let that happen. Another ground ball out off the bat of Dix. He's safe at first. Adrian Rodriguez is out number 2. And Kaysen Cunningham for the fourth time. Kaysen has grounded out, has lined out, and reached on a walk. Saw 8 pitches in the fifth inning against Warwick and had one of the better at-bats today. First pitch called strike, nothing and one. Dix replaces Rodriguez over at first on the ground out. The 0-1, and Kaysen drills it to deep right center field. Alvarez back at the wall, and it's off the base of the fence. J.D. Dix getting the wave. Dix will come in and score. It's an RBI double for Kaysen Cunningham, and the Hops finally with a hit that scores a run. Dix was not in scoring position. He was just at first base, but Kaysen Cunningham just missing his second home run of the week. And Dix comes in to score. It's now Tri-City 8, Hillsboro 2. Cunningham hit that to the deepest part of the yard, just missed a home run. Give him a double, his 10th in a Hillsboro uniform, and a run batted in. Now Jose Mejia batting for Jose Alperia. Mejia not in the lineup today, but Alperia presumptuously was injured on that swing. Again, kind of jumped out of his shoes to swing at a pitch and came up looking at his right wrist and now no longer in the game. Not a good sign. First pitch to Mejia, and it misses low, ball one. Now Mejia's put together some great at-bats this week. Continues to reach base at a high clip. Was supposed to be a true off day for him today. The pitch home to Mejia, and it's a called strike. So 1-1 to Jose. Mejia, another one of the 20-year-old infielders out of Santo Domingo in the Dominican Republic. Right-on-right matchup, Cunningham at second. A run home here in the inning. Pitch home, check swing, and he went around. So it's now a ball and two strikes to Jose Mejia. There is a left-hander up and throwing in the Hops bullpen. Nobody up behind the right-hander for Tri-City. The 1-2 pitch home to Jose Mejia, and it's in the dirt, smothered by Peter Burns. Jake Josefa waits on deck. He has yet to be retired today by the Tri-City pitching staff. The Dust Devils in the bottom half of the seventh inning will have the bottom part of the order due up. 2-2 pitch home. Inside ball three. Peter Burns wanted strike three. And it was close on the inside corner. Ball three, three balls and two strikes. Outfield playing Bahia deep. Pitch clock counting down 7-6. And Cooper delivers the 3-2 home. High chopper hit to short. Tough play, Ortiz. Fields it, throws the first. Nicely done, Capri Ortiz. His hat is in the dirt at shortstop. He'll have the left fielder Ruiz pick it up on his way back in. And the Hops get a run, but they strand a runner on base. Cason Cunningham just misses his second home run of the week. Go to the bottom of the seventh inning. It's time to stretch here at Gisa Stadium, a near-capacity crowd on this Saturday night. It is Tri-City 8, Hillsboro 2 on the Hops Broadcast Network.
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1: The bottom of the seventh inning. Right now, the umpires are meeting with the two managers, Mark Reed and Dan Bilardello, down there. There's heavy smoke over the ballpark right now, and I'm not entirely sure if it's from the wildfires or from something else nearby, but you can smell it in the air. The smoke was not really very prevalent at first pitch, but right now, the umpires are talking things over with the two skippers, and we'll see what's going on. They've been talking for quite some time. They have given a thumbs up to the press box as now the GM of the Tri-City Dust Devils comes down onto the field. And we'll see what the conclusion ends up being here as the Tri-City Dust Devils team president and GM, Mark Reed, Dan Bilardello, and the two umpires are chatting. Again, heavy smoke in the area. Not exactly sure where it came from. There was not much smoke at first pitch. And the Dust Devils are supposed to do a fireworks show after the game, which I just can't imagine that's a good idea at this point. They've supposedly cleared it with everybody they need to, but that's just going to create more smoke. And right now, the five of them still talking. The Hops do not have a pitcher out on the mound right now, as the umpire is now looking to Mark Reed. and Dan Bilardello and Daryl, the president and GM of the Dust Devils. And still no sign up here exactly what's going on. A prolonged conversation down on the field. Smoke has filled the sky here over Giza Stadium. It is 8-2 Tri-City. Tri-City 12 hits on 8 runs. Hillsboro 7 hits and 2 runs. 2 errors for the Hops defensively after 4 runs in yesterday's game. It's a big crowd here at Giza Stadium, so can't imagine they want to call this one early unless they absolutely have to. Again, still unclear as to exactly what's happening. Looks like they're just waiting around down there. Mark Reed and now another Dust Devils executive coming down onto the field. As there is now 6 of them talking on the field. Dan Bilardello, the GM of the Dust Devils, the president of the Dust Devils, the 2 umpires, and Mark Reed. The Hops still don't have a pitcher out on the mound, as John West was in the game, but there's nobody warming up in the bullpen either. Everybody's just standing around, and it's been quite the delay here in the bottom half of the 7th inning. It's like they're looking at a phone, maybe a radar of some sort. Again, smoke in the area over the field. And trying to figure out exactly where it came from, what it's from. Again, it would make sense for it to be wildfire smoke, but there was no wildfire smoke to be seen anywhere at first pitch. But at some point, they're going to have to figure this out. And everybody's still just standing around. The players don't know what's going on. And let's see what the call is. And they are sending everybody off the field. So the umpires and the Hillsboro Hops are leaving the field on the third base side. The umpires now radioing up to the press box, and we'll see what the deal is here.
6: Attention fans, unfortunately due to the incoming smoke, tonight's game has been canceled. Tonight's game has been canceled. We're sorry for any inconvenience.
1: And the rest of the game has been called. So we have a final here at Giza Stadium. Today's game has been called early due to smoke in the area. It is very smoky over the field right now. And the Dust Devils and Hops coaching staff, along with Dust Devils executives, have made the decision to call this game after the 7th inning. So a final score here today, Tri-City 8, Hillsboro 2. As we do not play the bottom half of the 7th inning, this game is in the books. 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

Now fans heading for the exits here at Gisa Stadium as this game has been called after 6.5 innings. The Hops batted in the top half of the seventh inning, and directly following that, it was a meeting between the two skippers, the two umpires, and two executives from the Tri-City front office staff, and they have decided that this game is in the books. Heavy smoke over the stadium here at Gisa Stadium. Again, I have to get some more information on it. I haven't had a chance to look at any of the radars or anything, but at first pitch, it was the most clear day that we had had the entire week. And all of a sudden, just over the, really just the last half inning, it has become extremely smoky. You look up to the light towers and it looks like it's raining and hard to see even out to the outfield. They were supposed to do a fireworks show post game. That will not be happening either. So the fans heading for the exits here at Gisa Stadium. And final score today is Tri-City 8, Hillsboro 2. Quickly recap today's 6.5 inning ball game as the Dust Devils scored 4 runs in the bottom half of the first inning. Tri-City jumped all over Mason Marriott. They had a single, a walk to load the bases with nobody out. Ryan Nicholson picked up the first run of the game on an RBI sacrifice fly. Then an RBI double in the first at-bat by Ryland Zabrowski made it 2-0. Then Mason Marriott would be chased from the game. Marriott, coming back from Tommy John surgery, would throw his final pitch, 26 pitches, just 13 strikes, and Marriott recorded just 1 out in the game. Marriott, 2 hits, 4 runs, 2 walks, no strikeouts, and would turn things over to Rocco Reed. Reed then allowed 3 consecutive hits to Burns, Mershon, and Ortiz to plate a couple more runs, and Tri-City would post 4 runs in the first, and again, they scored first and did not look back. The Hops were kept off the board in the second inning. Hillsboro would finally strike in the third. The Hops getting a run on an RBI fielder's choice ground out off the bat of J.D. Dix. Then in the bottom half of the third inning, the Dust Devils would get 3 more. Consecutive hits for the second straight time by Burns, Mershon, and Ortiz. The 6, 7, and 8 batters in the order were 6-for-6 the first time through the order. Gage Harrelson picked up a sacrifice fly, and then another run scoring on an RBI ground out made it 7-1 Tri-City. The Hops then in the fourth, fifth, and sixth inning grounded into an inning-ending double play in 3 straight frames. In the fourth inning, the bases were loaded, and Dios Francavesa grounded into an inning-ending double play. In the fifth inning, the bases were loaded. Jose Alperia grounded into an inning-ending double play. And then in the sixth inning, with 2 runners on, Dios Francavesa grounded into an inning-ending double play. That kept the score where it was. Tri-City added a run on the second hit of the game by Ryan Nicholson. That made it 8-1. And the Hops, again with runners on base, Kaysen Cunningham doubled home a run in the seventh to make it 8-2. And that's our ball game. When we came back out for the bottom half of the seventh inning, the umpires and coaching staffs met and decided that we are done, as heavy smoke in the air here at Gisa Stadium. And we will not play the final 2.5 innings of this game. It is a smoke shortened game after 6.5 frames, and the final score is Tri-City 8 and Hillsboro 2. Final line totals for today: Tri-City 12 hits, 8 runs; Hillsboro 7 hits, 2 runs, and 2 errors. Ryan Nicholson, 2 hits; David Mershon, 2 hits; Capri Ortiz, 2 hits for the Dust Devils; Peter Burns, his second straight 3-hit night. Jake Josefa had 2 hits for the Hops, a pair of doubles. Adrian Rodriguez, out of the 9-hole spot, also had 2 base knocks. The winning pitcher for the Dust Devils will be Jaron Warwick. They're still finishing up the box score, as again, nobody

0: you want the sports people, the athletes, to talk about politics. Because when the WNBA engages in politics, it's shut up and dribble. But now we want everyone in the WNBA to be actively involved. You can't have it both ways. And so my frustration, as I outlined, is these people don't really care about the league. They like the political pawns that they can latch onto to create conversation and fodder and hysteria. That's all this stuff is. These are not real conversations. And so when people can see through Megyn Kelly and some of the other people that have latched onto the league, we'll be better for it. I just feel bad for all the WNBA people that really are about it. They're subject to a bunch of nonsense, because what we're hearing around the league is a bunch of nonsense.
1: And look, this doesn't happen in other leagues, but you talk about the transgender issue. Two men were escorted from their courtside seats in Indianapolis the other day during the third quarter of the Aces game against the Fever because of the situation. And I guess the transgender outburst, if you will, protesting about it, they were ejected. It doesn't happen in baseball. It doesn't happen in the NBA. And speaking of that, they got Enos Kanter Freedom. He came out and said that he wants to play in the WNBA right now. A man, he wants to play there. I mean, it's amazing. And Royce White, let's hear what he had to say. We have him. What he has, is this Royce White? Let's hear Royce White.
2: Oh, earlier this week, I made the announcement. I'm transgender. I'm a woman. I identify as sometimes identifying as a woman for purposes of basketball, professional basketball. So I'll be declaring for the WNBA draft in 2027 as well. I'd be unstoppable.
1: Really?
2: You know, but I'm a team first guy.
1: Yeah.
2: You know, I'm a pass first kind of player. I do the little things. You know, I led my team in all five major stat categories at Iowa State University. So I do a little bit of everything. I do whatever the coach needs me to do.
1: Oh, wait a minute. Let me just back up here. And Buck, you know, Royce White played at Iowa State, drafted in the NBA, mm-hmm. never played in the NBA. You know why? He was afraid to fly. So now how is he going to get the game to game in the WNBA? And now he says he's a transgender. He's a woman as far as basketball is concerned, but then he's a man every other time. How is a guy who's 6'8", 220, 240 going to play against women? And why would a woman want to play against them? I don't get it. How did the league get to this state to let this thing happen?
0: Oh, well, it got to it because, like most things, the people hijacked it. Royce White and all these people that are talking and weighing in on this, man, they're just doing it because to their fan base is chum in the water, right? Like the transgender thing is something that, look, man, it's Don Quixote fighting windmills. When we really talk about the actual number of transgender people participating in sport, we're talking about a very minuscule level, but it's been kicked up like it's a major issue. Like there are a bunch of guys waiting to dominate and take over the WNBA. Enos Kanter, Royce White, they know what they're doing because of the dog whistles that will signal up to all the fan base to get loud and excited and continue to take down the WNBA. Like it's all stupid. And the people that are engaging in it, they're all ding dongs. And so it just drives me crazy when it comes to it. Like him, who has had an issue, you brought up the issue. He's had mental health issues before, but now this is convenient for him. Enos Kanter, who has had various political things that he's been involved in, he brings this up. It's just to piggyback on something that will bring them notoriety and attention. It is not well-intentioned. It's mean-spirited. That's all it is.
1: It certainly is. Now, Royce White, believe it or not, he's a Republican candidate in Minnesota's Tuesday Senate primary. He told Fox News he's a transgender, we heard that, and identifies as a woman, quote, sometimes for the purpose of basketball. So in other words, he's a man like 23 hours a day, but he wants to play basketball. He's a woman. I don't know. How could you identify as a woman sometimes? What does that mean? Help me.
0: I mean, he's just trying to play the game. Like it's just all attention seeking. Like none of this stuff should be taken serious. It's just it's an attention grab. It's something that he is hoping will do what we're doing. We're spending 5 to 10 minutes talking about him and this thing as if it's a real deal. Like if someone really wants to see him do it, they should challenge him. Get on the court, wear your stuff, you know, put on your sports bra and your panties and go play. Like if that's what you feel, go do it. But like all of this is just a conversation. So it's annoying for me to hear him and Enos and some of the other guys weigh in because none of this is real. It is just a conversation that they want to latch on to so they can look, clicks, likes, subscribers. That's all this is.
1: I'm glad you said that. Now, here's the deal. I would think that the majority of the women in the WNBA are not transgender. Would you agree on that? The majority. There may be some. I don't know.
0: There's not. There aren't any in the league. It's a made-up thing. There are no transgenders in the league.
1: Okay, that's fine. So if they, in fact, have a transgender come in the league and maybe he goes to court to fight this or whatever it may be, could the players in the league say, we refuse to play and we're going on strike if there's a transgender coming into our league?
0: Look, I think everyone is free to do lawsuits if you feel like you're being wronged or whatever. So all of that stuff can happen. But once again, until we see someone actively try to get into the league, why are we having this conversation? Like, it doesn't make sense. So what they've done, it's an unnecessary distraction for people making things up. What if I said, you know what? There's an alien that I heard is going to try and go into the 2027 draft to be a quarterback in the league. What alien, Bucky? What? Like, there's not one, but we're talking about something that hasn't happened. All these hypotheticals, until someone does it, until we actually have to have that conversation about something real and full of substance, what are we doing? It's just a distraction. It's all a ploy just to talk. It's a
1: hijack. But it hurts the league. But it hurts the league, doesn't
0: it? But the league doesn't control it. So, like, everyone is at the league like, oh, it's hurting the league. The league doesn't control this stuff that these idiots are spewing out there. You can't control everything. The only thing the league can control is the things that are going on within it. Now, are there things that need to be corrected? People talk about the officiating. People are talking about maybe the increased physicality, some of those things. What the WNBA should be doing is tending to their own knitting. Focus on the things that they can control, which is what's going on in the league right now. All that outside noise is outside noise. And you can't placate to that fan base that is bringing in these outside conversations and issues. Focus on making the league the best that it can be by working inside out. And then all the other stuff will take care of itself.
1: Well said, Bucky Brooks. There you go. Okay. We are broadcasting live from the Fox Sports Radio Studios. He is Bucky Brooks. I'm Andy Furman. This is Fox Sports Sunday. And it's time. Why? Because the blame game is freaking next.
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1: All right, we're rolling along the blame game right around the corner. This is Fox Sports Sunday on Fox Sports Radio. He's Bucky Brooks. I'm Andy Furman. We're live from the Fox Sports Radio studios about 11 minutes before the top of the hour. That'll be 9 o'clock on the East Coast. And top of the hour, we'll have Countdown with Krakenberger and Schwartz, the law firm. Krakenberger and Schwartz Countdown. Top of the hour, 9 a.m. Eastern time. But right now, it's time for the blame game.
32: You ruined me.
27: It's all your fault. 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
33: This is all your fault.
34: This is all your fault. 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
27: Maybe it's everyone's fault.
35: Ooh.
27: Who knows?
33: He's a liar.
27: That's why there's the blame game.
33: The blame game.
27: Let's figure out who to blame.
1: He's a liar. Oh, there he is. Okay, JT, it's here with JB. There you go.
36: JT, JB, JC.
1: There's two of you.
36: Whatever you want to call me is cool. All right, let's get started. Andy, I'm going to start with you. On June 30th, the Raptors and Clippers agreed to a blockbuster deal to send Kawhi Leonard back to Toronto 7 years after his one-year championship run with the team. Because of the ongoing investigations into both the Clippers and Leonard for circumventing the salary cap, the trade is still in limbo, and there's no timeline as to when punishment could be handed out. Who do you blame for how this situation is being handled and the lack of answers for all the fans?
1: Oh, this is easy. All you got to do is blame management because they cheated. You know, I'm not saying this hasn't been done before, but they got caught this time. So don't do it. I mean, don't cheat on the salary cap. That's all. And the punishment, but wait for the league. League's got to do something about it. It's bad. It doesn't look good. It stinks. It really does. Cheats, you know? People cheat in every business. I used to cheat on my spelling test in fifth grade, all right? I don't cheat anymore. Don't. It doesn't pay because the teacher caught me. Miss Murdoch caught me cheating.
0: Yeah, it certainly sounds like Kawhi Leonard and his people were trying to do some shady stuff, and they got caught up in it. And it's unfortunate. It's unfortunate because now, like, think about all the players that are involved in this trade, right? You've already told Brandon Ingram and all these other guys that, hey, we're sending you out. How could they possibly come back? Because they know that you don't really believe in them or want them. That's a difficult situation. So they need to figure out how to make this trade go through and deal with all the other stuff separate and apart from it, because this has been an absolute mess from the start.
1: Yes.
36: It definitely has. And now moving on back in your direction, Bucky, which means a football question is coming your way. Shocker. Mm. The San Francisco 49ers have 20 of their 90-man roster dealing with some kind of injury. Many point to the electrical substation that is next to their practice facility. Who do you blame for their seemingly yearly injury bug?
0: Yeah, there's something going on. So normally what you do is you do a quality control to see what's going on. If you have an odd year with injuries or multiple years, but the fact that they've always been banged up and beat up, like, they have to check their protocol. So we can talk about the electric substation. We can also talk about strength and conditioning, the training staff, any of those things. Everyone who has a part in touching the players and impacting the players, you got to figure out what is happening. You got to hold those people accountable, because if you're the Niners, how can you possibly be the team that you want to be if 20 of your guys are down? Like, that's ridiculous.
1: Can't wait. You know, you could talk about all the substations if you want. And I thought a substation was a place where they sell subs. I don't know. But you could talk about all the substations in the world if you want to. I point my finger at the medical staff. You know, in all the games that have been played in all the sports, baseball, basketball, football, soccer, you name it, when injuries occur, the medical staff, the team physicians, they never are held accountable. Coaches get fired all the time, but whatever. But players got hurt all the time. Look at the medical staff. Maybe it's time to change the medical staff. Right. Look at them. Training staff and medical staff.
0: I mean, yeah, all that has to be in play. Like, why are we having so many issues when it comes to it? That has to be something that someone is held accountable for.
1: Yes.
36: I would try and reset everything. We're moving and the whole staff is going. Something's got to change for that organization, because it really does seem like every year, especially with their big name players, they drop like flies. And then, yeah. All right, this is probably the last one, and it's an Andy question that deserves an Andy answer.
1: Uh-oh.
36: A circus performer was accidentally shot in the neck by an arrow during a performance at a county fair in upstate New York. It happened Friday at the Orange County Fair in Middletown, northwest of New York City. Anna and Edwin, a married couple from Wisconsin, had been performing their crossbow sharpshooting act when she accidentally struck him in the neck with an arrow as he held up a foam target. Andy, my friend, who do you blame?
1: Oh, it's easy, because it wasn't an accident. She hated her husband, and instead of getting a divorce, he shot her in the neck. He shot him in the neck. So that's basically, it really was. I mean, come on. They've done this act for years, and all of a sudden now she's going to shoot him in the neck? Come on. It was a divorce waiting to happen.
0: Yeah, it's not great. Not great. That sucks.
1: I would have loved to have seen that. You know that? I really would. All right, that'll wrap it up for today. JB, wonderful show. Bucky, have a great week. Countdown's next right here on Fox Sports Radio. See you next week.
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24: The Dodgers ended a seven-game losing streak Saturday night, winning in 10 innings at Arizona 2-1. Tampa Bay took the late game at Seattle 3-2. The Rays have won five in a row. They're still first in the AL East, 4.5 games over the Yankees, who edged Atlanta 5-4. Gerrit Cole over Chris Sale. Boston now six back in the division. The Red Sox nine-game winning streak is over. Boston lost at home to the A's 7-3. The Athletics had lost nine in a row. Toronto in 11 innings won at Philadelphia 7-5. Max Scherzer now 10th all-time in career strikeouts. Kansas City ended the Cubs' five-game winning streak 6-3. Milwaukee won again 4-3 over Minnesota. Texas won. Houston lost. Washington Commanders tackle Laremy Tunsil suffered a torn triceps during a drill in practice. Eagles tackle Lane Johnson says this will likely be his final NFL season. I'm Steve DeSager.
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1: Oh, how did he get in? 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But right now, good morning, everybody. This is Fox Sports Sunday on Fox Sports Radio. He's Bucky Brooks. I'm Andy Furman, and we're broadcasting live from the Fox Sports Radio studios. 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The man who carries me on his back every single Sunday, Bucky Brooks. How are you, Buck? How are you?
28: I'm good. What's going on?
1: Everything is good. Football is here. It's unbelievable. It really is. And I have an update for you on the Bill Belichick situation. I did contact him. I'm sure he's involved in a pretty good mess right now. His son is somewhat in trouble, I guess, the defensive coordinator in North Carolina. He lost his general manager. So I think right now the last thing he wants to do is talk to us on the radio. But at least we know he's alive and well. We'll get him. I think we will. I think we'll get him. And speaking Bill Belichick, I wasn't too pleased with the Adam Vinatieri comments he made at the Hall of Fame yesterday about our guy, BB. I don't think it was the time and place. What do you think about that?
28: Look, he had prepared this speech for a long time. And so he was trying to, I guess, be lighthearted, poke some fun at some of the people that are close to him. Because Bill Belichick wasn't the only one who was a subject to some of his jokes. But I don't know. I can't say that. That's how I would approach it. But look, the only handful of Hall of Famer, he's one. He elected to use his moment to take a couple shots at his old coach.
1: I get it. I mean, he had a good stage to do it as well. You know, and again, I go back and I look at these candidates yesterday that got in. I don't think you could argue about any single one of them. Drew Brees, Roger Craig should have been in there a long time ago. Tremendous player playing for the 49ers, Vikings, and Raiders. But I look at Adam Vinatieri and I say, what are the qualifications, honestly, for a kicker? All right? He played for like 96 to 2019. He's only the third kicker ever go to Canton, Ohio. Morton Anderson and Jan Stenerud. I mean, I think one of the first, maybe the first, soccer-style kicker was Pete Gogolak for the New York Football Giants. I would have thought that maybe he should have been in the Hall of Fame just because he was the first that changed the entire style of kicking in the National Football League, kicking soccer style. But I don't get it. I mean, transparency, I can see. Larry Fitzgerald, you look at the stats. Roger Craig, look at the stats. A quarterback, look at the stats, whatever it may be. But a kicker, how does a kicker get in? Can you help me out with the voting process in the Hall of Fame?
28: Yeah, I think with the kickers, particularly Adam Vinatieri, I think it's just a history of knocking down game winners. And because he had some legendary game winners, I think, what, two of his game-winning field goals in Super Bowls, one against the L.A. Rams to kick off the dynasty, another, I was a part of the Carolina Panthers when he knocked that one down in Super Bowl 28. I think there's something to being clutch. And because he had a handful of clutch moments with the New England Patriots that resulted in them being able to hoist the trophy, I think that certainly mattered. And then he had a solid career with the Indianapolis Colts, where he continued to cement that legacy. But I am sure it's because of what he was able to do to kind of help the Colts get, I mean, not to help the Patriots get that dynasty up and going.
1: You know, it's funny because I think a lot of people were looking to see if Eli Manning would get into the class, and he had two Super Bowl wins. In a sense, I'm happy he didn't get in. Not because I dislike the guy. I mean, I just don't think Super Bowl championships are the qualifications and key that should open the door to Canton, Ohio. I know we've got two of them, and that's great, but you talk about the all-time quarterbacks. I don't think he's in the same league as a Drew Brees. That's all I'm saying.
28: No, I mean, look, I don't think he qualifies in terms of that, but ultimately, I do believe he's going to get in, whether I believe he was one of the best quarterbacks in his time or not. When you play in New York and you win two Super Bowls, the notoriety that normally comes along with doing it for a, look, we talk about one of the premier franchises in the league, and a stage like New York City, which sets you up for success, marketing eyes, or whatever. I just think his success on that stage makes it where they have to put him into the Hall.
1: No doubt about that. Now, I will say this. There's problems in all sports. There's no doubt about that. And Major League Baseball, I think, has some big-time problems. They're going to be facing even bigger ones because there may not even be a season next year with a lockout. However, you know, as far as the Hall of Fame is concerned, it's pretty transparent as to who's doing the voting. And even at times, they say who voted for whom, all right? In the National Football League, I don't think it's really that transparent. I'm not even too sure about the voting process. Isn't like it's a third the writers and a third, you know, whatever it may be. I mean, coaches, I don't even know how it works, but it's certainly not really that transparent so the public knows what's happening with voting in the National Football League for the Hall of Fame in Canton.
28: Yeah, I mean, look, your life where there's always been lots of conversation around who should be voting, how are they voting, we should know who, et cetera, et cetera. And ultimately, the voters are the gatekeepers. In the National Football League, the Pro Football Hall of Fame, I think there's a person on that side that presents you to the rest of the group. And it could be a local beat writer, it could be someone, but it's a media member that does that presentation on and on and on. And look, I sit there and say, and I'm looking at the class that went in, and I felt like it was a great class. But you still can't tell me that Bill Belichick shouldn't have been a Hall of Famer, regardless of all the stuff around
1: him. And that was politics.
28: He still should have
1: been.
28: That
1: was big time politics.
28: And that is the thing that I will take from this class. All those guys are deserving. I love their stories. But the missing piece is Belichick, because Belichick is the greatest coach that we've known at that level. He certainly should be included in it.
1: And I tell you what, to give some props to Adam Vinatieri, he did give some credit to Bill Belichick, saying he made the man that he is, not only on the field, but off the field. And he said he's the greatest coach of all time. So I give Adam Vinatieri a plus for that. He did. He made. I mean, how could you not? And I would have liked to have seen him say that he should be up here on the stage with us. But I think eventually he will get there. But I just didn't like the way they kind of blocked him out. The way they kind of pushed him out, they closed the door on him. I'm sure it was a closed door meeting. Say, no, he'll get in, but he's not getting in on the first shot. All right, so, you know, again, I'll go back to what Pete Rose has said many, many times years ago. May he rest in peace. He said, if you don't get in the first time, you shouldn't get in at all, because you don't get any better as time goes on. Bingo, that's it. And he said that per the Baseball Hall of Fame. If you get voted, if you're on the ballot, and you don't get in on the first try, forget it, because you're not going to get any better as time goes on. It makes sense.
28: I mean, it does. It does make sense when you make the presentation. The only thing about that is some years in a class where the guys that are going in with you may have superior credentials than you have on that year. And once those guys get in, it then makes it easier for the next person to get in. So the only thing that I would say is depending on, because the rules are, look, 5 years from your last game, your last retirement, sometimes you can just have an unlucky class. Next year, for instance, Antonio Brown and Lev Bell and some notable names come up. Cam Newton comes up, those guys. So I'm curious, as they lump them in with the rest of them, how do they determine which guys get in? And the guy that I'm really thinking about is Antonio Brown. Antonio Brown's numbers are worthy of getting in. There's a 5-year stretch in ball where he was the most dominant receiver in the game. Can we look past the off-field transgressions to be like, oh, he's a Hall of Famer. He deserves to be in. Let's put him in on the first ballot. That is the one that I'm worried about.
1: Right. I think he will get in. I mean, if voters are true to themselves and look at the stats and forget about all the offseason shenanigans and off the field for shenanigans, I think that he will get in. But there's a lot of writers out there that are holier than thou, and they got to look at themselves in the mirror and see what they have done in the past. But they won't vote for him just because of what he has done, you know, and we'll see what happens. But we move on for there because I want to go back to Thursday night. I want to go to Thursday night football. The season started. To us, you know, football is here right now. And a little about Carson Beck. Carson Beck, I think, was the story, was center stage Thursday night. He looked good. But when you look at the quarterback situation with the Arizona Cardinals, he's behind Jacoby Brissett and Gardner Minshew. Carson Beck right now went 15 for 19 in that ball game. No turnovers, had a touchdown, threw for 188 yards. Now the story is being said, well, he should be the quarterback. One preseason game, obviously, doesn't tell a story. There's no doubt about that. But how surprised were you with the out with the play of Carson Beck? I was shocked. I really was.
28: Not surprised. Going all the way back to the draft, he was one of my favorite quarterbacks. I felt like his experience was going to help him be a solid pro. Now, we have to keep the nature of the game in context. The Hall of Fame game, the first game, is about as vanilla as it comes when it in pro ball, meaning not a lot of looks, not a lot of disguising, meaning moving parts before the snap. Some will say not even game planning directly to impact the Arizona Cardinals, just kind of rolling the ball out, playing their stuff. So that's the backdrop of how the other team approached him. But give him credit. I mean, he was solid. He was exactly what we thought he could be from the pocket. The ball came out of his hands. He took care of it. He made good decisions. All those things. What Carson Beck has done, he's bought himself another opportunity to maybe in consideration for the starting job. Not saying that they still are looking at him versus Jacoby Brissett, but maybe they're beginning to have the conversation internally. Hey, man, how good is he? Is he good enough where if we want to play him this year, maybe let's give him a little more. Maybe against the opponent's number ones. Let's see how he handles that stuff. So what he did, he earned a greater opportunity to see if he can be the starter down the line. And so that's good to see when your young quarterback comes out there and plays well.
1: Well, the Cardinals just took care of Jacoby Brissett. They took care of him contract-wise. But I think that at times, and maybe I'm mistaken, but I think at times money makes a difference. And I think sometimes when a quarterback and or a player is getting a bigger salary than someone else, they'll go and give that guy with the bigger salary the shot. For example, in Cleveland, I'm thinking Shedeur Sanders may beat out Deshaun Watson, a quarterback, but Deshaun Watson's getting the bigger chunk of change. I think they're going to give him every opportunity to play because they're paying him big-time money.
28: Yeah, this is interesting in Cleveland because there's a lot of conversation about it. I believe it's still a true competition. We haven't even got to the games yet. Some of this are these things where they're changing the rotation. Some of it could be done just to see how people react to the change. How do you respond if you're told you're going to be the starters, but now you weren't ready to backups? Do you pout? Do you sulk? Can you quickly transition and be like, doesn't matter what team I'm on, I'm going to play and play to my own standard? Others are, hey, let's get a look. Let's see how they handle this personnel grouping. Let's put them against this defense today. Let's make sure this defense are running certain things. All of that stuff is kind of a part of it. I just think that you have to just continue to watch, monitor, and observe. But I will say the one thing that is annoying to me is the stat tracking at practice. And the reason that part is annoying is because what we don't know are the intentions that the coaching staff are entering each day with when it comes to their quarterback or not. We haven't been told if they're instructing the quarterback to be ultra aggressive to see if they can fit balls into tight windows. We haven't been told what the thought process is. So sometimes making judgments off of practice can be erroneous because we just don't know how the team has told each of these quarterbacks to approach these respective team periods.
1: Well, you look at Minnesota, J.J. McCarthy right now, they didn't bring in a quarterback like Kyler Murray to sit. I mean, you bring in a guy because you want that guy to play, right? And I'm reading reports from various newspapers across the country, especially in Minnesota right now, and these reporters that got to practice, they'll just say that such and such was 7 for 9 with no interception. I think that's okay, but I think that coaches go a little deeper than that, and maybe leadership qualities. You know, in the huddle, what do players perceive, which is a better situation? Where do they have more confidence? But I'll tell you right now, there's no way J.J. McCarthy, in my heart, in my mind, is going to start for the Minnesota Vikings because they brought in a quarterback basically to replace him.
28: They did. Now, I do think that he can impact it depending on the way he played. And what you would tell every player in a competition, be so good they can't ignore you. So if you're good enough where you play so well, you execute the fundamentals and the plays that they want you to execute at a high level, well, then they may have to make a decision. You're playing so well that they don't want to change up what's going on. But you can control that. And in these competitions, you can only do your part of it. Control what you can control and don't worry about the other stuff.
1: You know, you go back to the preseason right now. There was a chart, I think it was a CBS Sports had it just the other day, that 5 rookie quarterbacks who made their debut left more questions than answers. And I'm looking at this, and I was somewhat shocked. Jared Goff with the Rams back in 2016, the number one overall pick, preseason week number one, his stats, 4-9, 38 yards and a touchdown. So you get a number one pick, and you see that, you say to yourself, you scratch your head, is this the guy? Because they said, and the comments were, that he looked uncomfortable in his preseason debut, and he eventually opened up the regular season on the bench before developing into one of the best quarterbacks, obviously, in the league, after he was traded from the Rams to the Lions. It's kind of crazy when you see this. So it doesn't make any sense to make any decision or opinion after a first preseason game. It really doesn't.
28: Oh, no, you just got to continue to look at it. And people have changed the way that they approach preseason. Some people don't play their starters at all. Other people use them kind of within joint practices because the intensity is where you would like to see it. That's where everyone is going in a controlled environment. But you just got to continue to track and monitor. And the one thing for the players that are in the competition, consistency and improvement. Are you consistent in how you're playing, but are you also gradually getting better? Those are the two things that the coaches are looking for.
1: 2023, the number 2 overall pick, Houston Texans, C.J. Stroud. Preseason week number 1, 2 of 4, 13 yards, and an interception. And they say his first outing was, quote, rough. Rough. I mean, I'm sure personnel people are dying. They say, I pushed for this guy in the war room. I wanted us to draft this guy, and look what happened. But I will say this. First weeks in the preseason should be looked at as, if a quarterback is decent, like it was Carson Beck, encouraging. But certainly when you go to school and you get a grade A, B, C, D, and I is incomplete. So encouraging, but certainly it's incomplete. There's no doubt about that.
28: It is incomplete. You can't take any of these things too literal. You just got to continue to mark the progress that someone exhibits from the beginning of training camp all the way through. In these games, there are going to be some things where, look, they are weighted differently than practices because it's more on the line. It's a competition. But you want to see, hey, is this guy doing all the right things leading up to the game? And then when we get to the game, he executes it just like we said, or does he change? All those things matter because it's a trust issue. Who do you trust when it comes to picking your team?
1: And you know what? Maybe a guy who's drafted maybe a little lower and comes on strong in the preseason raises eyebrows a little more. You look at Dak Prescott, 2016 fourth-round pick, preseason, first game in the preseason stats, 10 of 12, 139 yards, 2 touchdowns, no interceptions, and they said he looked very comfortable in the offense in his preseason debut. All right. So you just don't know. I mean, you really don't. And Baker Mayfield, number one overall pick in 2018, first week stats in preseason, 11 of 20, 212 yards, no INTs and two touchdowns. Crazy.
28: I mean, so yeah, you just don't know.
1: I don't know. I mean, you know, and it's funny because when guys make the decision, I guess the personnel guy makes it. The coach really has nothing to do with it, I don't think. Maybe a little bit of input. You know, you're part of a team right now. But in that war room, when they make decisions about who's going to be drafted and who how they draft and whatever it may be and the needs of the ball club, who has the final say? Is it the GM? Is it the personnel guy? Is it even the owner? What happens? I mean, who makes that pick? And who, basically, who's responsible? Because the public really has no idea or clue if a guy is drafted and say, well, what person made this pick? How foolish could he be?
28: It's a team. Normally, it's a team decision. But when it comes down to who plays, it falls on the head coach. Regardless of veto power, the head coach has to do it because the general manager jobs are, look, pick the players, all that other stuff. But who plays, that has to be a coaching staff thing because the coaches are putting together the X's and O's. The coaches know exactly what they expect from the player. And the player has to develop under the watchful eye of the coaches so they trust them and to put them in. So in these competitions that we're hearing about, it's the head coach and coaching staff that has to make the tough call on who plays and who doesn't play.
1: Which makes it so difficult when there's a coaching change, right? Because a player may feel real comfortable with Coach A, all of a sudden that guy gets the boot. I mean, I'm looking at Buffalo right now. You know, I was really upset when the coach got the heave-ho. You go deep in the playoffs and you get fired, I don't get it. And right now, I'm not really a big Buffalo Bills fan because what they did to the coaching staff last year. I think it's wrong. And honestly, I don't know if they're going to be any better than they were last year. What do you think?
28: No, look, man, I think this is one of the more intriguing situations to watch. Joe Brady steps into a tough situation because Sean McDermott was great, great coach. Playoffs 8 out of 9 seasons, some near misses with some epic playoff failures, but they wanted it better. So the only thing that Joe Brady can do to tell his bosses and the fans that he's a better coach than Sean McDermott is
1: win the Super Bowl.
28: He has to go win the Super Bowl. Yeah. I mean, that is lofty, lofty expectations for a first-time coach, but that's where we're at. That's where we're at.
1: No doubt about that. All right, he's Bucky Brooks. Get him at Bucky Brooks on X, at Andy Furman FSR, or better yet, 877-99 on Fox. That's 877-996-6369. And, of course, we have Ask Bucky in this hour. You can get us on that. Yay or nay, hour number 2, the blank game in hour number 3. And we're broadcasting live from the Fox Sports Radio studios, but this quarterback battle is off the field. Tell you all about it next.
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3: 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But boy, Buck, he is going out with a bang. He really is. You know, and

0: I've never met Aaron Rodgers, but I tell you what, I've seen him, I've heard him, I've read about him. But, you know, he had a shot the other day on the Four Letter Network with Pat McAfee, and he was talking about the former top USA health official, Dr. Anthony Fauci. Take a listen to what he had to say.
1: And how much time did the network spend on that? How much time did they spend on my responses every week, on my vaccination status, on Taylor and Travis's wedding? Did they do even a minute? Did they do even a minute on Tony Fauci?
2: No, I don't think I've heard anything.
1: No, I bet they didn't.
2: But on that note,
1: then there was another scandal.
0: Amazing. I mean, look, I get it. I mean, he was a non-vaxxer. It's okay. What he did, I think, is put the Pittsburgh Steelers organization in a tough situation. And Mike McCarthy had to respond to questions about his comments saying that, hey, my job is to keep it all about football. He said, these two guys, Fauci and Rodgers, are grown men. They have different opinions. No question about that. This is what McCarthy is telling the reporters, and it's rough because he has to answer for that. And he said, by the end of the day, my job is to keep it about football, keep the focus on winning. That's why we're here, and we have a good locker room, okay? And then the PR guy from the Steelers had to come out with a statement, and he said discussions around culture and politics can bring differing perspectives, and our players are entitled to their own personal views. With respect to that, I'm certain there are a variety of opinions on many topics within our locker room. So, you know, he put everybody on edge with those comments, but, you know, I get it. I mean, everybody was down on him. He wasn't a vaxxer. That's okay. It's over. You got to move on, don't you think?
3: Yeah. I mean, I think the big thing for everybody as it relates to Aaron Rodgers is he's a guy that kind of lives in the gray area, right? Like, he kind of likes and enjoys some of these things, some of these controversies, some of these theories that are out there. Like, he's into these things, and we have to be okay with him expressing it, but he also has to be okay when people challenge him back with some of the things they debunk, you know, some of these controversies that he's stood behind. Like, people aren't going to be in line, and so he could take his victory lap today because it was appropriate for him to kind of weigh in and do some of those things. He also talked about Mike Vrabel, Diana Russini, and this stuff. Like, it's cool because he has been the guy that has been subject to a lot of controversy. He's been subject to a lot of media headlines regarding his personal life and stuff. I get it. So today, the rabbit got the gun, and so the rabbit was firing off in all at every angle.
0: I'm glad you mentioned the Diana Rossini thing because he covered that as well. Just take a listen to Aaron Rodgers on that.
1: I have literally an individual that maybe used to work at ESPN that covers our league at the highest level, and there's a major scandal, and it's just like nobody talk about it. What are we even doing here?
4: Personal lives are personal lives. I feel like you of all people should know that.
1: I understand, but if it's affecting certain things, if there's leaks going on, if there's tampering going on, If that person is also an MVP voter and a Coach of the Year voter, remember when I won MVP in 2021?
4: Yeah,
1: and that bum in Chicago.
4: Uh huh.
5: Yeah.
1: Yeah. That's real life. Like, how are we allowing these
2: what
1: people to have an
2: name?
1: Impact?
4: Pornhub Arkush is what we call
2: Pornhub Arkush. Yeah,
5: remember that name. Okay. So on that note, good for you, man. Hey, actually,
4: that may be eight.
0: You know, you got to remember one thing. That was Aaron Rodgers on the Pat McAfee show. And Pat McAfee paid Aaron Rodgers to be a guest on his show. So you talk about lack of creativity, lack of, really journalistic credence. I mean, he's paying the guy. I mean, you know, so I don't understand why he's even worried about this stuff in the past. Why does he care about Diana Rossini? And I got to ask you this question. You've been there, done that, played in the National Football League. If a guy is involved in a stance, okay, and he was involved with the non-vaccination with COVID, you know, that to me can honestly split a locker room in half. I'm sure there were guys in his locker room that agreed with him, and there was a segment of guys that did not. And I think that back during 2020 when the National Football League was playing games like a Wednesday nights and Tuesday nights because of COVID and you had to wear a mask, didn't you have to take a COVID test if you were not vaccinated to go to practice? I mean, it was a mess. It really was. And I'm sure there were people saying, hey, keep your mouth shut and get vaccinated. And some did, some didn't. I'm sure it created a major problem in locker room. So he's worried about Fauci. I'd like to get inside the locker room and see teammates of Aaron Rodgers, what happened in that locker room for those who were vaccinated.

0: and played with him?
1: Look, I think the thing about all of these things, like being in locker rooms or whatever, like locker rooms are a place where you can have different opinions and all those things, and everybody can respectfully disagree and continue to play for one another. In a way, like, it's supposed to be a microcosm of what the world should be, where you believe what you believe in, I believe what I believe in, but together on a team, we can come together and move forward without hostility or animosity. Most locker rooms that I've been in, that's how they operate. That's kind of the code of the locker room. Look, it's team before everything else. And even though he may have some theories about why things are a certain way and what he believes in and those things, like, people can look at him and be like, yeah, that's just Aaron. We just need him to come up and show up and make plays on third and 10. That's how the locker room typically feels about all these things. Most of the time, if you can keep the main thing, don't allow your private life to become a public spectacle in this locker room, we're fine. And for him, he brings it in there, but I think he's earned the right in terms of, like, people respecting him within that locker room because he's played so long. He's had so much success in a league that really rewards people that earn their way up to the top. And he certainly has earned it by his performance on the field.
0: Yeah, you know, I just have a problem with someone who is so full of these thoughts. It's like he's busting at the seams. Diana Rossini, Anthony Fauci. I mean, really, let it go. I mean, he's just like throwing bombs at everybody. And it's just, it doesn't, to me, you know, and he says he doesn't care. Well, he does care. If he didn't care, he wouldn't talk about it. You know, I've read in and above, beyond everything I could see about Aaron Rodgers this week. And he kept on saying and repeating, I don't care. It doesn't bother me. I've got to say what I say. I don't care what people think about me. You know what? You do. Because if you didn't care, you wouldn't talk about it. You know, I don't care about Aaron Rodgers, so I don't talk about him. You know, I'm talking about him now because I'm wondering why he says he doesn't care. Because he does care. If he didn't care, he wouldn't talk about Diana Rossini, and he wouldn't talk about Dr. Anthony Fauci. Let it go. I don't understand it. I don't.
1: Yeah, he does care about it, but he also has the right to kind of say whatever he wants to say.
0: Oh, yeah, I agree.
1: I just think the team's job is to make it like the Cleveland's did. Hey, these are his opinions. They don't necessarily reflect the opinions of the organization nor the locker room. And then if something goes wayward, Aaron Rodgers has to be able to stand on business and say, no, this is what I felt. This is what I believe in.
0: I hear what you say. You know, let's squeeze in a couple of calls right now to change the topic just a bit. Kyle from Maine wants to talk to Bucky Brooks on Fox Sports Sunday. Hello, Kyle. How are you?
2: Morning, guys. How are you?
0: Good.
1: Good.
2: Hey, Bucky. I'm a big fan, man. So the Patriots, you know, they didn't play great in the Super Bowl. Everybody's kind of bagging on them this year. Yes, they got a tough schedule. But, like, one of the things I want to talk about is, like, we always talk about strength of schedule and, like, yeah, the Patriots had a pretty easy schedule last year. But, I mean, we don't go around the league and look at every team that's ever won a Super Bowl, lost a Super Bowl, and be like, oh, man, their schedule was so easy or their schedule was so hard. So what do you think this year? Like, I think they're going to win 10, 11 games still. I still think they're going to take that division. But, you know, looking at their strength of schedule this year, it looks a little bit harder. But I still think the Pats got it. Like, they brought in a lot of key pieces that I think they're going to be a better team. They buffed up their offensive line. They brought in some defensive help. So, you know, what do you guys think? And then on that, too, like, my second question on this is, you know, in the league, do you think that guys ever really, like, fake injuries when they know they're on a bad team so that they can get into, like, coming into the next season, they know they get an opportunity to go into free agency, they can kind of get on a better team, and I'll hang up a listen from there.
1: Thanks for the question. No, I don't think guys fake injuries. I think at the end of the day, people understand, look, my availability is everything, and I need to make sure that I show to prospective coaches and team builders that I'm available. I show up every week. I know that I'm going to produce at a high level. So this is why you should take me as a good teammate in those things. So I don't think injuries are part of it. As it relates to the Patriots, I do believe the Patriots are solid. And one of the things that has been interesting has been how they handled the situation. We talked about Vrabel and Diana Rossini coming out the draft. If you notice, it's been very, very quiet around New England of late. Mike Vrabel is kind of continue to be able to weather the storm and do his thing and build the team the way that he sees fit. It hasn't been the circus that I worried it would become after this situation. They can have a slightly worse record, but be a better team. And that's what I expect from them. Last year, look, everything kind of worked out. People talk about strength of schedule or whatever. I thought they were a really good team that played well. Quarterback got hot, and they kind of ran through the AFC like a hot knife through butter. Coming back, that Super Bowl experience will be tough because they're still going to get everyone's best game. But have they been able to shake off the hangover? If they can do that, I think this team will go right back to the tournament and have an opportunity to make a run.
0: Sounds great. All right. He's Bucky Brooks. I'm Andy Furman. We have Fox Sports Sunday on Fox Sports Radio. And Bucky has all the answers. He really does. And you'll get them all, too. Why? Because here's Bucky is next.
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0: All right, Ace Bucket coming right up. It's about 12 minutes before the top of the hour. This is Fox Sports Sunday on Fox Sports Radio. He is Bucky Brooks. I'm Andy Furman, and we're live from the Fox Sports Radio studios. And our guy, JB. Are you ready, JB, for Ask Bucky?
25: I am always ready, Andy.
0: I know you are. And I should never ask that question. I should know better. Go right ahead.
25: A promotion was announced by the Akron Zips football program earlier this week that will provide one lucky winner a chance to be the offensive coordinator of the game. According to the release, the winner will get to plan Akron's opening drive and the Zips' home opener against Robert Morris on September 12th. Bucky, what are your thoughts on them doing this? And what is the first play you would run if you were the lucky season ticket holder who was chosen?
1: Look, I like this. I like the promotion. That'll get a lot of interest. Look, you have all the armchair quarterbacks who think they know everything anyway. Give them a shot. First play that I would run, we're thinking something quick pass, something to get the ball on the perimeter, something to put the ball in the hands of some playmakers without knowing Akron's personnel. I'm just going to say, hey, let's fling the ball out. Let's go all hitches. Let's do something to get this crowd juiced up. Let's see if we can have a completion to get to second and short.
25: What do you have them score? Do you think you could lead them to a scoring drive?
1: Oh, I do. Yeah. You give me the call sheet. Like, we'll take that thing. We'll take it over. They may not get it back. So, yeah, if I won the promotion, I'm going in there dressed in all my Akron coaching gear, and my intention is to never to get a call sheet up.
25: Bucky Brooks, offensive coordinator, Akron Zips, coming soon. The next one, former Georgia Tech star and current Panthers rookie quarterback Haynes King ran in a 5-yard touchdown on the final play of Thursday night's Hall of Fame game to defeat the Cardinals 33-30. Two questions for you, Bucky. Was this the best Hall of Fame game ever? And was this the best quarterbacking display we've seen in a Hall of Fame game ever?
1: I can't say like all time. It was great though. And I was excited for Haynes King, having played in those moments, man, where look, the preseason is everything. And for him, he's fighting for his NFL playing life, right? So he has to go in there, show and prove. Kenny Pickett and Bryce Young are certainly ahead of him. And you love what you saw. And for him to have a game winner to cap it off, he'll always remember that, no matter whether it works for him or not. He will always remember, I had a chance to play with the pros, and I showed them that I'm pretty good. I am really, really good on that. So, yeah, no, it wasn't the greatest, but it was nice. It was a nice performance for Haynes King.
25: Awesome. And I just thought of another question off the top on this. Has there ever been a Hall of Fame game or a preseason game where you watched a certain player and you just knew that they were a guy?
1: Sometimes you can tell. I will say this. When I was in Kansas City, 98, we played against the Minnesota Vikings during Randy Moss's year. We not only played against him, but we practiced against him. And he was the real deal from the jump. So, yeah, sometimes you just know.
25: Great answer. The next question, Andy, I'm not sure how to pronounce this. The Preakness? Preakness?
0: The Preakness. Yeah, Preakness. Day. Yeah, Preakness Stakes. Yeah.
25: All right, the Preakness Stakes horse race is moving dates and will be held on a Sunday for the first time in its history in 2027. The Kentucky Derby and Belmont Stakes revealed that they had not included Preakness in a six-race series to determine the nation's top three-year-old racehorse. Bucky, what are your thoughts on this?
1: Well, I mean, give the Preakness credit for moving the dates. Obviously, they're trying to do anything and everything to give their event enough shine. Sundays are typically not meant for racing. That's a Saturday thing. But, hey, give them credit for thinking outside of the box.
0: Yeah, and if I may, what they're going to do right now, May 1st of next year is going to be the Kentucky Derby, obviously at Churchill Downs. June 5th will be the Belmont Stakes at Belmont Park, and they're skipping the Preakness altogether for the Triple Crown, and they're going to have a championship series, and it's going to be in September. The championship race will be at Churchill Downs in Louisville, Kentucky. So bye-bye Preakness Stakes, and I guess the Preakness really has not been drawing that well over the years, so it's going to be Churchill Downs and then Churchill Downs for the final. Crazy.
25: The next one, a Florida restaurant is inviting guests to disrobe on the first Monday of every month for a new dining experience. Murad Ali, chef and owner of the Classoire Steakhouse in Hollywood, Florida, came up with the idea of the monthly event as a means of attracting attention to the eatery in an unusual way. Woo! Bucky, do you think this will work?
1: No. I mean, it's a nice promotion, but I don't think it'll work. I don't think it'll have a lasting effect or impact.
0: No, the big quote, would you do it? Would Bucky do it?
1: No, I would not do it. I think it's
0: You know why I wouldn't do it? I would be ashamed or embarrassed to be naked there, but I just can't eat looking at somebody naked. I'd lose my appetite, really. It's, you know, nakedness and food are not two things that go together, right? I mean, have you, even
25: it,
0: at
25: it
0: home,
25: would feel gross.
0: When you're naked? It would. And then and here's the thing. What if you have hot soup and you drip it on yourself? I mean, really, you could burn yourself if you're naked. It's not a good thing. It's not good. Do you wear a napkin around your neck, a bib? I don't know. What if you have ribs? Sometimes you have ribs, you have to wear a bib, right? Are you going to wear a bib when you're naked? I just don't understand it.
25: I don't know. I don't know enough about this to tell you that. But real quick, Bucky, I want to squeeze.
0: Yeah, you do. You're embarrassed. You're embarrassed.
25: Maybe I am. Maybe I'm not. Can't say it here. But Bucky, this last one real quick. I feel like all the attention has been on the running back market in the NFL, but the guard market has also exploded with Peter Skoronski of the Titans, Matthew Bergeron of the Falcons. Do you see a movement towards guards being valued closer to tackles as all these guards are getting paid huge money deals, even if they may not be that caliber of player?
1: Yeah, look, I think the market is going up for everybody. I think we're seeing people pay people differently because of the salary cap. So, yes, I do see it getting close. Not quite an over where they overtake it, but close.
0: All right. He's top to this position. We'll tell you who he is next on Fox.
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15: Washington Commanders tackle Laremy Tunsil suffered a torn triceps during a drill in practice. He'll likely need surgery. Eagles tackle Lane Johnson says this will likely be his final season, his 14th year in the league, all with Philadelphia. Kyle Shanahan of the 49ers will coach their preseason opener on Thursday. New Hall of Famer Roger Craig revealed in a video speech that he has vascular dementia. Former pitcher Tommy John did not attend the Yankees Old Timers Day. He posted a goodbye as he battles health problems in Florida. The Yankees beat Atlanta 5-4. The A's ended Boston's 9-game winning streak 7-3. The Dodgers had lost 7 straight but did win in 10 innings at Arizona 2-1. Tampa Bay won its 5th game in a row 3-2 at Seattle. The White Sox down Cleveland 6-3. Texas and Jacob DeGrom beat Baltimore 5-1. San Diego edged Houston 3-2. I'm Steve DeSager.
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26: Ah, 1971. It was a simpler time, a groovy time. Soul Train had just started chugging along. Everyone had a lava lamp for some reason. Weeble started to wobble, but as we all know, they don't fall down.
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26: 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There was also the Vietnam War and a growing nationwide movement protesting it.
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26: Across the country, people were speaking up. And the more they did, the more they learned about the hidden underbelly of the most powerful law enforcement agency in the land. I'm Ed Helms, host of Snafu, Season 2, Medburg. The story of a daring heist that exposed J. Edgar Hoover's epic FBI snafu. Hear the incredible true story that almost got buried.
35: I was told that it might not be published the next day or might not be published ever.
26: As told by the ordinary citizens who took extraordinary measures.
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26: To expose J. Edgar Hoover's secret FBI.
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40: On the night before Halloween in 1975, 15-year-old Martha Moxley was murdered in the Tony Bellhaven neighborhood of Greenwich, Connecticut. She was rich and beautiful and loved by all who knew her. For decades, despite intense media scrutiny, police failed to make an arrest. In 2000, 25 years after Martha's murder, her one-time neighbor, Michael Skakel, was arrested. He'd been 15, like her, at the time of the crime. He was also a cousin of the Kennedys.
41: A teenage neighbor and friend of Martha Moxley.
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41: Kennedy relative Michael Skakel on trial for murder.
40: The Kennedy connection is the reason that most people know about this case, or at least think they know about it. I watched the news. I read the articles. Of course Michael Skakel killed his next-door neighbor Martha Moxley. He beat her to death with a golf club. I knew it. And if you followed the case like I did, I bet you knew it too. My name is Andrew Goldman. I've been a journalist for 30 years. I got involved in this case in 2015. But here's the thing. Once this story got its hooks in me, it wouldn't let me go. From NBC News Studios, Dead Certain, The Martha Moxley Murder is a podcast series that I believe will finally provide a full, true, authoritative account of the Martha Moxley case.
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1: A quiet residential neighborhood erupts in chaos. Carmine Galante, the feared boss of the Bonanno crime family, lies dead, his cigar still clutched between his teeth.
37: Masked men walked into Joe and Mary's luncheonette in Brooklyn today and gunned down Carmine Galante, a man believed to be the most powerful mafia chieftain in the country.
1: The execution sent shockwaves through the criminal underworld and set the stage for one of the most pivotal criminal cases in New York City history. From the minds behind the acclaimed television series comes Law and Order: Criminal Justice System. This isn't a scripted drama. These are real stories told by the people who have lived them.
2: My father should have been a dead man.
1: For decades, the mafia had New York City in a stranglehold, with law enforcement seemingly powerless to intervene. But the murder of Carmine Galante marked the beginning of the end. Discover how a group of young prosecutors took on the mafia, and with the help of law enforcement, brought down its most powerful figures. I'm Anasika Nicolazzi, and from Wolf Entertainment and iHeart Podcasts, this is Law & Order: Criminal Justice System.
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9: Lydia, thanks for joining us. That's Lydia Massad, the founder and executive director of Our Giving Table. 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Oregon Health Sciences University has conducted a study on whether attention deficit hyperactivity disorder, or ADHD, can be reduced by the way parents and caregivers interact with babies, toddlers, and very young children. Dr. Hannah Gustafson, Associate Professor of Psychiatry in the OHSU School of Medicine, joins us on Local Voices. What did your research examine?
10: In this study, we used data from an ongoing longitudinal study of 300 families who are living in the Portland metro area. We looked at how the early environment, first during pregnancy and then in infancy, worked together to shape children's development. We found that when mothers had higher levels of inflammation during pregnancy, children were more likely to show ADHD symptoms when they were three. But importantly, sensitive caregiving during infancy appears to buffer children against these negative effects. Sensitive caregiving is a term that describes the extent to which caregivers notice, understand, and respond to children's cues and emotional needs in warm and supportive ways.
9: What is inflammation during pregnancy?
10: Yeah, the immune system plays a really important role in supporting healthy pregnancy. However, elevated inflammation during pregnancy can have effects on the placenta, for example. It can shape the in utero environment, which can then change child's brain development. Increased inflammation can be caused by a number of different factors, including infection, metabolic health, smoking, and stress.
9: And so then it appears that that's linked to an increase in attention deficit hyperactivity disorder, or ADHD, symptoms in kids?
10: Yes, we did find that increased inflammation during pregnancy was related to child ADHD symptoms. But part of the novel story here is that that was true only when children experienced lower levels of sensitivity, or stated a different way, when children experienced sensitive caregiving, there was not an association between inflammation and ADHD.
9: That's very interesting. And that's after they were born. So you mentioned sensitive caregiving. Let's talk a little bit more about exactly what that is.
10: Sure. A sensitive caregiver is one who notices and responds to children's cues in a timely way. They really try to understand what their child needs when they're upset. They try to comfort them when they're upset. And they generally respond with warmth and consistency. They follow a child's lead during play and show interest in what they're doing. Sometimes this means comforting a child, as I gave an example a moment ago. But sometimes it means celebrating their child's excitement. And sometimes it means setting a calm and predictable limit. We like to emphasize it's not about being a perfect parent. It's about creating everyday moments where children feel safe, understood, and supported.
9: Right. Just the connections with kids, right? Exactly. Reading with them, playing with them.
10: Mm-hmm. Exactly. Everyday interactions.
9: A child's brain continues to develop after being born. And so is that why that sensitive caregiving can have an effect to, I guess, reverse the effects of the inflammation during pregnancy?
10: Yeah, absolutely. Parents play a really important role in supporting emotional development and emotion regulation. They also play an important role in cognitive development. The first few years of life really have a ton of brain development happening. And so this is a really ideal time to support parents and to really see that the effect of these caregiver-child interactions on child development.
9: So then another way to tackle this, too, would be to prevent inflammation during pregnancy from actually occurring, right?
10: Yeah, absolutely. We think that's one of the exciting parts of this finding is that it really points to multiple places that we can intervene to support families. As you said, one would be to help support families and increase sensitive caregiving interactions. But the second would be to try to reduce inflammation during pregnancy. There are several evidence-based interventions that exist and have good research backing them that can reduce inflammation. And excitingly, several of them are safe to use during pregnancy. So this includes things like dietary interventions, which could include omega-3 fatty acid supplementation. This could be exercise interventions. And it could be things like mindfulness-based interventions for stress reduction.
9: Dr. Gustafson, thanks for joining us on Local Voices. That's Dr. Hannah Gustafson, Associate Professor of Psychiatry in the OHSU School of Medicine, discussing her research on attention deficit hyperactivity disorder, or ADHD, and how it can be reduced by the way parents and caregivers interact with babies, toddlers, and very young children. Cats can help children with developmental disabilities increase their sense of responsibility. Monique Udell, a professor at Oregon State University who studies human-animal interactions, conducted a study where children between 8 and 17 were taught how to train and care for cats. What'd your study examine?
3: So our study was looking at whether we could utilize cats that were already living in households with children as therapeutic partners. So we had 36 child and cat participants who worked together in a training class setting. We taught children how to train their cats, a variety of just basic behaviors like sit, go to mat and stay, and also how to walk their cats on leash. And over this period of time, we watched how the children's attitudes and behavior towards the cat changed, how the cat's attitudes and behavior towards the child changed, and whether we saw any outcomes that were representative of an increase in healthy behaviors.
9: And what did the study find?
3: What we found is that after this participation in the intervention, children were showing increased caregiving responsibility for their cats, which was a big deal because oftentimes children in sort of the adolescent age group, while they love their pets, they love their cats, oftentimes we see that the parents are the primary caregivers for these animals. And it's an opportunity for them to gain practice with taking responsibility and also learning about how to recognize and meet the needs of another individual. And so we saw children learning to do this. We also saw them report increases in interacting with their cat in new ways. So training their cat, going on walks with their cat, which tells us that cats are potentially becoming a partner for increased physical activity, which is important to this age group. And we also saw improvements in the relationship. So after this study, we saw that cats were more excited about approaching their child partners. They're more sociable. And over the course of a year, they developed more secure attachments to their children. So the experience was not only good for the people involved, but also seemed to strengthen that bond in ways that were beneficial to the cat as well.
9: So what this is doing is increasing the children's sense of responsibility by caring for a cat.
3: Yeah, absolutely. And I think that sometimes we miss out on those opportunities. If we look at the research, a lot of parents actually say that the reason they agreed to bringing a pet in their home in the first place, especially at their child's request, was to teach responsibility. But sometimes children don't actually end up having those opportunities or maybe don't know quite how to meet the needs of their pet. So teaching them how to do that, how to recognize those needs and be proactive about meeting them, and also helping them connect the dots between their engagement with their cat and sort of the payoff, right? The bond is strengthening. Your cat is seeking you out more. This is a good thing. Makes the children feel good and actually helps them learn how to take responsibility in ways that have these additional emotional and social benefits as well.
9: Yeah, I can see the long-term effects of this as well, too, for the kids, right?
3: Yeah, absolutely. And that's what we see. In this study and others, we see that these sorts of changes and shifts in attitude towards recognizing what things they can actually take more responsibility for also increase other healthy behaviors. So it makes them more motivated to sort of look at opportunities in their own life to grow and expand. Many of them go on to want to do more training or more activities with their pets and learn about animals in deeper ways. And then we also see those healthy behaviors like physical activity increasing for the children long-term in many cases as well. And so all of those things, especially around that age of adolescence, that's like a key time where children are trying to find ways to develop their autonomy. And this is a really good way to do that.
9: Monique, thanks for joining us on Local Voices. That's Monique Udell, a professor at Oregon State University who studies human-animal interactions, discussing her study where children between 8 and 17 were taught how to train and care for cats, which helped the kids become more responsible. When you go to the coast, fog can very easily be part of your trip, but new research is looking into how that fog is forming. John Kim is a biological research scientist with the USDA Forest Service. He helped conduct research that looked at fog in a different way. John, how'd you conduct your study?
4: We took webcam images that are available on a popular surfing website spanning a bunch of beaches along the central Oregon coast. And we looked for patterns. We looked to see where is it foggy, where is it not foggy, are they correlated?
9: Does satellite imagery show that, or does actual cameras show it in a better way?
4: Satellite imageries do show them to an extent, but because they're looking from up down to the coast, they don't quite tell you how low the clouds are. So while the satellite imagery may show fog on the coast, it may be actually just low clouds that don't come all the way down to the coast. So what the webcams show is whether the fog or possibly the low clouds are coming all the way down to the coast to the beach.
9: So is the goal of the study to get a more defined look at what the fog is doing?
4: Yeah, it was to see what kind of local, spatial, and temporal patterns we could detect. Because sometimes, you know, you look at one cam and you see one beach completely fogged in, but then, you know, a few miles down the road, it doesn't seem as fogged in. So we were wondering, you know, are they all fogged in at the same time? Do they vary a lot? Do they vary only a little? And so we wanted to kind of quantify those patterns.
9: And in general, what did the study find?
4: We found that when you look at it sort of on a monthly perspective, then there was some good correlation. So if you look at how often a beach gets fogged in sort of at a monthly perspective, it was well coordinated with other beaches along the coast. But if you really dived into like half hourly time step and you just looked at, you know, is this beach fogged in when this other beach is fogged in? They were not very correlated at all. So that just tells us that if, you know, if you're at one beach and it's very foggy, it may not be foggy a few beaches up the coast or down the coast.
9: I was just out at the coast last weekend and that was totally the case. I was in Cannon Beach and went over Neocone Mountain down to the Manzanita area, and it was foggy in one place and not foggy in the other place, and they're really not that far away, right? What role does fog play along the coast?
4: Well, it impacts everything that we human beings do as well as the natural world. So, you know, it's for us, those of us who enjoy the coastline, you know, it impacts our beach-going days when you know, whether we want to go to one beach and enjoy the sunshine and let the kids run around or go surfing. You know, it also impacts safety and commerce on the beach, on the along the coast for fishermen who are navigating the coast. And then for the natural world, it impacts the water budget of the forests that are right along the coast. It's an important source of moisture for the trees that live along the beautiful Oregon coast.
9: Can we expect fog patterns to change as the climate changes?
4: I think that's a pretty reasonable hypothesis. And we actually had an opportunity to look at that question using one camera site, which actually was run by Oregon State University. So we looked at a 30-year data set of images, and we didn't really see a very strong signal there suggesting that fog has been decreasing. But it could happen. I think we just need some more studies.
9: Very good, John. Anything else you'd like to add that I didn't ask you about concerning the study?
4: I think something else that's really basic that we found is just simply quantifying how often fog happens along the coast. So as a frequent beach goer, I didn't know, you know, does it happen 5% of the time, 10% of the time, 20% of the time? And so our study was just able to establish that. And along the Central Oregon coast, it seems to happen somewhere between 10 to 20% of the time during the summer.
9: That's John Kim, a biological research scientist with the USDA Forest Service, discussing his research on fog along the Oregon coast.
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0: 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You coach high school football, am I correct?
1: Yes.
0: Okay. Do you see a movement where these kids who come out for tryouts and want to play on the team are kind of moving towards wanting to play running back, quarterback, or wide receiver simply because of the fame and money connected with those positions?
1: Look, wide receiver has become increasingly popular because the game has shifted, and there's always a trickle-down effect. What happens at the highest level impacts what goes on at the lower level. And where running backs used to be the marquee position on offense because everyone was running the football, now it's about, you know, the receivers and follow the money. The receivers are making $35 million. The running backs are just now getting over 20. So you're having more people chasing those dreams. And as the league has evolved into a passing league, you're going to continue to see more of the best athletes play wide receiver compared to running back. But running backs are still valuable. It's just that if you are going to be a running back, you need to be equipped with the skills that allow you to impact the game as a playmaker out the backfield.
0: Okay, and this is where you shine, okay? NFL.com, I'm going to put the spotlight on you, Bucky Brooks, right now, because this week you wrote about basically who is the best running back in the National Football League and who is better, Jahmyr Gibbs or Bijan Robinson, okay? And you kind of broke it down. And you made a great point over here, because just 1 year after Saquon Barkley became the first $20 million running back when he agreed to 2 years of $41.2 million, what happened now within days? Bijan Robinson, 3 years, $66.75 million, $51 million guaranteed. Jonathan Taylor, 2 years, $44 million, $39 million guaranteed. And Jahmyr Gibbs, 3 years, $67.5 million, which is almost $51.5 million guaranteed. So, all of a sudden now, the running back is getting some money. And who is the best running back in football today? Gibbs or Robinson? You took a look, and you talk about inside running. Explain to the uninformed like myself, what's inside running and who's better at that position?
1: Look, when we just talk about running the ball, like, can you do the dirty work on downhill runs coming in between the tackles? And when I look at it, I think about, like, people will say inside zone or downhill power. Well, to me, you talk about the thicker back and Bijan Robinson being able to do it. And both are capable. Like, we're talking about 1A and 1B. Like, you're splitting hairs on these guys. But I went for Bijan Robinson in that, because when you watch the tape, you're routinely seeing him come downhill, jump cut, slide, get skinny, get to the next level, and make things happen. You love that. But there are just as many clips of Jahmyr Gibbs coming downhill and making things happen as well.
0: Okay, so you got Robinson in that category, inside running. Now, can running backs be made or running backs born? For example, if you're like, 6'6", 340, you're probably not going to be a running back or a wide receiver, right? But if you're like 6'2 and weigh maybe 210, there's a pretty good chance you may have a better chance at a wide receiver or running back, right?
1: Look, I think you can develop everybody to a point, but at some point your God-given talent kicks in, and running back is an instinctive position. You have to be able to see it, and what you're processing and seeing with your eyes, your body has to be able to make instant movements based off of that. And the best running backs have this combination of patience, but they have a burst and urgency and balance and body control, and they can put it all together to make it work. It's hard to find someone that can check off all the boxes as an elite running back in this league.
0: And you can't coach that. I've seen running backs really stay there maybe a second or two in the backfield just looking for that space, that little open space to sneak through. And some of these guys don't do that. The good ones do. They'll wait. I've seen Barry Sanders would wait back in the backfield when he had the ball in his belly.
1: You talk about the best ones being able to do it. And that's what's so fascinating about watching both of these guys do it, the oohs and ahs that I uttered and watching both of their tapes, because as much as I fell in love with Bijan Robinson, man, you talk about the breathtaking plays that you see Jahmyr Gibbs getting or putting together when he gets on the outside. And because both of these guys are terrific running outside zone, getting to the sweep and making it happen, it was a very, very difficult decision. But look,

0: I gave Jahmyr Gibbs the nod that category. And it's just a big part of what we're seeing from the game. These running backs are special because they are capable of getting it done as runners and receivers.
1: Okay, I'm getting hung up over here. We got Robinson winning 1-0 so far with the inside running game. You went to outside running on NFL.com. Who's better and why?
0: Gibbs is. Gibbs is the guy that I gave the choice just because of the number of big plays. No one in this league has had more big runs than Jahmyr Gibbs since he entered. Look, 11 plays of 40 yards or more. He just finds a way to get to the next level. And if he gets to the next level, he's difficult to bring down. Bijan Robinson is explosive, but no one in this league is more explosive than Jahmyr Gibbs.
1: Okay, so we're tied now 1-1 in categories, who the best running back is. And if you want to see this, it's NFL.com, NFL Writers, Bucky Brooks. Okay, how important did you take in consideration the offensive line on both?
0: I mean, all that's a factor, right? I feel like, in talking about this, like Detroit has a better overall team. Like you talk about the receivers that they have available to them. They do have one of the best offensive lines in ball, particularly when Ben Johnson was there. And then they have a quarterback that commands attention where if you don't do too high safety looks or special looks, he'll pick you apart and carve you up. All those things lighten the box for the playmaker. And sometimes when you lighten the load, like you have teams that still won't take it, but they're taking it because you talk about some of these running backs being able to punish you. Both of these running backs can punish you.
1: Okay, and you got the explosiveness, big play potential. You got Gibbs. So Gibbs is leading now, according to my statistics here, 2-1 in categories, right? Now we got receiving skills. Who do you got and why?
0: Bijan Robinson catches the ball like a wide receiver. Bijan Robinson almost, and it's funny, on Saturday they inducted Roger Craig into the Hall of Fame. He's the first running back to have 1,000 and 1,000. 1,000 yard rushing, another 1,000 receiving. Bijan Robinson has that potential. Last year he's like 800-900 receiving yards to go with 1,400 yards as a runner. I look for him to be able to do that because having him is the easy matchup nightmare. Working against linebackers in space, he's crushing them. He's a terrific route runner, playmaker, but so is Gibbs. I just had Bijan Robinson because the Falcons used him more, and you can see the numbers because they used him. His efficiency, his output was certainly up.
1: Okay, they're neck and neck right now. It's 2-2, and we're going to the clutch factor, whatever that is. What's the clutch factor?
0: Clutch is who can you depend on most in big games, who you can depend on to carry the team when you need him to carry him the most. I went with Bijan Robinson in that category just because, look, he's doing, I won't say the most with the least, but he doesn't have a decorated team around him, whether it's their offensive line, whether it's, you know, we could talk about the two pass catchers, Drake London and Kyle Pitts, but I don't know how much attention they're commanding to take the pressure off of Bijan. When I look at them, Bijan is the straw that stirs the drink on that offense. In Detroit, I think there are a few different guys that can kind of stabilize the offense and carry it. So just because of his overall consistency while playing for an inferior team, that's why he got the nod.
1: Okay, so you got Robinson 3-2 in your categories. And again, as you mentioned coming in, they're pretty neck and neck. I mean, you could close your eyes and take either one in your team and be somewhat successful, right? But you like Bijan Robinson because maybe he's a little thicker and a little stronger, perhaps.
0: No, I mean, like, all those things are certainly in play. But obviously, I've seen him at his worst pick up a squad and put 1,400. So if we surround him with the right stuff, offensive line, supporting cast, scheme, who's to say that he can't be a 2,000-yard guy? So it's more a projection on, hey, if he had all the things right around him, what level could he get to?
1: All right, now, one last thing, because this guy is like my favorite from Mount Healthy High School in Cincinnati. David Montgomery, where does he rank up? Because I think he's one heck of a running back as well.
0: Yeah, he's a really good running back, but I think there's a difference between good and great. I've put him in the good category, and he's good because he's solid. He's dependable. He's going to be a big-time player for the Houston Texans because he does the rugged stuff, right? We talk about being a bit of a roughneck in terms of running in between the tackles and kind of fending off defenders and doing those things. He's going to stabilize their running game, which should help C.J. Stroud get back to being effective because now play action, bootlegs, other things are available because if you don't respect the run game, they have someone that can punch you in the run game.
1: Right. JT, help me out. You got a question that I probably don't have.
2: JB, but it's all good.
1: I call you JT.
2: So, sometimes I feel like you switch it up. You go in and out.
1: I do. I you know why I do that? To see if you're listening. See,
2: you know, the answer to that question. You know the answer. Yeah, every time I hear David Montgomery's name, I think of that graphic from when he was at Iowa State in college, where he was the running back Frankenstein. The feet of Saquon Barkley, the vision of Le'Veon Bell, the strength of Ezekiel Elliott, and the athleticism of Sony Michel. What do you think about that?
0: Yeah, like, you know, he's funny, right? So when you put him in the same backfield with Jahmyr Gibbs, the obvious difference is one is super explosive, like when they have the ball in the hands. That's why the Sonic Knuckles comparison with that duo certainly applied. Montgomery is steady Eddie, man. I don't want to say he's slow and steady like the turtle, but in a way, yes. He's a grinder type. He finds a way to get skinny in the hole. He consistently puts up positive yards. He's different. I think when you're looking for splash and pizzazz, it has to be the other guy Gibbs, just because that's what he does. That's what he puts up routinely.
1: All right, let's move on right now. He's Bucky Brooks. I'm Andy Furman. This is Fox Sports Sunday on Fox Sports Radio. And you only have two chances here, yay or nay. And you know what? They're next.
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1: Yay, nay! Coming right up, it's about 11 minutes before the top of the hour. This is Fox Sports Sunday on Fox Sports Radio. He's Bucky Brooks. I'm Andy Furman. And we're live from the Fox Sports Radio studios. And, of course, JB, are you ready?
2: Yes, sir.
28: Okay, let's begin.
29: Rack those brains, gentlemen. 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
2: Welcome back to the Running Back Show with Andy Furman and Bucky Brooks. The running back market in the NFL exploded over the past week or so, with superstars Jonathan Taylor, Bijan Robinson, and Jahmyr Gibbs all getting huge market-resetting deals, all of them upwards of $20 million per year. Is the NFL finally valuing running backs again? And yay or nay on paying running back or non-premium positions in general, Bucky?
0: The position is being valued again because people are seeing the impact. Also, the way defenses are playing, they're making it where you have to have a running game and a special running back to be able to survive. So, yes, the value is going up. Now that they're over the $20 million mark, it still pales in comparison to what wide receivers are making in the 30s. But, yeah, it's certainly going up. It's an essential piece of the puzzle. And even though it won't be like yesteryear, they are critical pieces to a championship puzzle.
1: It's got to be a yay because the NFL has so much money. I think we just have to take a guess. Like, what's the next position going to get exploded with salaries, really? Defensive backs are getting money right now. Linemen are getting money. And why shouldn't they? They're the show. People pay to see them. And the money is out there. Pay them. Pay
31: them
1: all.
31: Never heard of them.
2: I'd guess off-ball linebacker is next. That's my prediction.
1: I think you may be right. You may be right on that.
2: All right. So next up, Andy, to you, and my favorite quote of the week, new Purdue AD Tommy McClellan fired shots at his in-state rival Indiana Hoosiers, saying, "We are here to win championships. If you don't want to win championships, go to Indiana." Purdue has a record of 3-21 over the last two seasons. Yay or nay on dissing the reigning champs as one of the worst programs in the sport?
1: You know, I'm going to say yay because I think it's so comical. I love it. This guy's got to be the biggest fool in the world. And he came back on Pat McAfee to apologize. You know what he did? He read it. He read it from a script of paper. How stupid is this guy? Tommy McLennan. I mean, really, I sometimes wonder how people rise up to positions in life. I really do. You come up there and you fire a shot, A, at an in-state rival, and B, at the in-state rival that's a reigning champion in football. You're a fool. And let me tell you something, this provides a lot of fodder for the Hoosiers right now. They'll roll over Purdue this year.
0: Look, they're certainly going to make them pay. Like, I don't know why it was inadvisable to do it, because you got a coach, particularly at Indiana, who is looking for anything to get them going. He just put a target on his back. Like, in those things, like, man, just talk softly and carry a big stick. And right now, Purdue does not have a big stick, so he should be quiet.
1: What a fool.
2: I don't see the vision on that one or anything good to come out of doing that, as if Indiana needs more fuel. Like, what are we doing there? All right. So,
1: you know, I had a general manager when I used to get in trouble at locally at WLW in Cincinnati. He'd call me in his office and say, "What's the upside?" That's a great line. What's the upside of doing certain things? And I'd say stupid things, which I still do on the radio, or attack people. And what was the upside, Tommy McClendon? What was the upside of saying that? I don't know. I don't know.
2: How are you going to say it and then walk it back the next day? At least own it.
1: Right.
2: Okay, Bucky, back to you. An engineering prodigy who started college at the age of 10 became the youngest college professor of all time at the age of 18. Nathan Thomas, who is now 21, was 18 years and 346 days old when he started teaching at Florida's Miami-Dade College in August of 2023. Yay or nay?
0: Yeah, that's interesting. That's young to be there, but credit him for his work ethic, his intellect, and for taking on a difficult position, because it's hard to be 18 years old teaching people that are far superior age-wise and life experience-wise, but give him credit for being able to do it.
1: You know, this is funny because I got to say yay, because back in the day, everybody was worried about teachers asking students out on dates, right? This is the opposite now. Students are going to be asking this teacher out. I mean, it's unbelievable. It really is. And look, I would have a hard time if I'm like a 20-year-old, 21-year-old, taking like advice from a kid who's 18. It just, he could be a genius. It really just, it doesn't look good. Not a good picture, I don't think.
2: All right.
0: Certainly not a good one.
2: Very quickly, Andy. The Cincinnati Bengals, with their defensive overhaul, have missed the playoffs the last few years. Yay or nay on the Bengals getting back to the playoffs and going on a run?
1: I would hope so, and I don't know if the defense has been overhauled yet. You know, Marvin Lewis always said, "I see better than I hear." That's it. We go on. Willie Fizzle, that's next, and more on Fox. Stay with us.
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33: 10 innings at Arizona, 2-1. Tampa Bay took the late game at Seattle, 3-2. The Rays have won 5 in a row. They're still first in the AL East, 4.5 games over the Yankees, who edged Atlanta 5-4. Gerrit Cole over Chris Sale. Boston now 6 back in the division. The Red Sox 9-game winning streak is over. Boston lost at home to the A's, 7-3. The Athletics had lost 9 in a row. Toronto in 11 innings won at Philadelphia, 7-5. Max Scherzer now 10th all-time in career strikeouts. Kansas City ended the Cubs' 5-game winning streak 6-3. Milwaukee won again 4-3 over Minnesota. Texas won. Houston lost. Washington Commanders tackle Laremy Tunsil suffered a torn triceps during a drill in practice. Eagles tackle Lane Johnson says this will likely be his final NFL season. I'm Steve DeSager.
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29: plays, the sounds of the game, the interviews, the breaking news, the top stories. When it goes down, we'll cover it here. Your Fox Sports Sunday is right now. Y'all gonna make me lose my mind. 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
0: All right, the good, the bad, and the ugly all coming up, and they're all here right now on Fox Sports Sunday. He's Bucky Brooks. I'm Andy Furman. We're broadcasting live from the Fox Sports Radio studios. 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And here he is, the one and only Bucky Brooks. Hello. How are you?
1: What's going on? How's everything? I'm good.
0: Everything's great. Life's good. Everything's copacetic right here. We're rolling along. Football is here. Couldn't get any better. The weather's good. And, you know, really and truly, it's just, to me, and they're starting high school football around where I live. I think it's too hot. Maybe I'm crazy. I think they should wait just a little bit longer. I mean, you're talking about 90-plus degree heat to practice and play football with equipment. Maybe I'm nuts. I just think for high school kids, it's just a little too early.
1: Maybe so, but I grew up in the South where this was kind of the norm. It was hot. It was humid. It was muggy. Figure it out. And I just think it's going to continue to be like that. And so even though some people like to push it back, I think high schools are leery of letting too many games go into December, because in other areas of the country, you talk about inclement conditions and the snow and all that being a part of it. I think there's some that would rather swap out the challenges of dealing with the heat than having to deal with the tough stuff that comes along with playing when it's really, really cold.
0: Yeah, I don't think people realize that football really goes from hot to cold, where other sports really, like baseball, is pretty well controlled most of the time. It gets a little cold if you're in the World Series and they're playing in late October, maybe even early November. It could get a little chilly, but basically, baseball is pretty good, you know? And again, there's a lot of indoor stadia. Same with football. I mean, really and truly, in the NFL, that is. But in high school, you know, you got to deal with the climate and the rain and the mud and the cold and the heat and the ice and the snow. It's just, it's rough. I mean, that just puts another damper on the game.
1: Yeah, it certainly puts another damper on the game. But some would say that's part of the challenge. That's part of why you love it, right? Like, yeah, all the challenges, being able to get out there, being able to see how you perform when it's not perfect, when it's not pristine and ideal. That's what great competitors do. So, yeah, the heat and all that, like, you know, somebody talked about fatigue makes cowards of us all. How do you handle those conditions? How do you handle those environments? Can you thrive and not survive in those environments? That's what you're looking for from great teams. So some of this will be a chance to reveal some of the character on each of these squads.
0: Yeah, I want to say something to the fans. I mean, obviously, if you're listening to the show, you're a sports fan, a football fan. I honestly believe that these new stadia that have been built with domes, they weren't built to protect the players. They were built for fan comfort. Or don't you agree? I think ownership and people that built stadia across the country for various teams, they don't care really about fans as long as they're paying their money. And they know they're going to pay their money rain or shine. Those stadia that are covered and dome stadium were built for fan comfort. For fan comfort, not for player comfort.
1: Well, yeah, not only that, it goes beyond that. It's not only fan comfort for the day-to-day regular season games, but really it's for the Super Bowl. Like, yeah, it is for the Super Bowl. You have to have these newfangled arena stadiums to be able to qualify for a Super Bowl, because the last thing you want to do is, hey, we're going to have a Super Bowl in Buffalo, New York. Oh, my God, who's going to go to watch a game up there? So they're trying to avert and head off some of the controversies that have come down the pipe when you do begin to auction these Super Bowls off, and you do have a big-time partner like a Netflix that wants to jump in, like some of the other streaming services. Like, yeah, this is all about a money grab, and they have a chance to do it, so they're going to do it.
0: You know, when people, players look at free agency and they're looking at various teams, obviously, A, is money is the key, I guess, and B, probably would be, do they have a chance to win a Super Bowl ring? But I got to believe right up there on that list is like the climate they're going to play. I mean, Miami really is like death row. The humidity is rough down there to play football. You're drained. I would think that you'd want to play in a dome situation. I always go back to the Peyton Manning situation. He had his greatest years when he played in Indianapolis in a dome. I mean, it makes a difference. It's a tremendous advantage playing in a dome.
1: Yeah, there's tremendous advantage, but for Miami, there's tremendous advantage in playing outside because of the heat, because you practice in it every day, it doesn't impact you. But when you think about those teams coming down from let's just throw out there, like, oh, say they're on tap with the NFC North. So Green Bay, Minnesota, Chicago, Detroit, they got to make their way down to South Florida. They play early in the year where it's hot. It's over 100 degrees. The humidity is sweltering. No one wants to deal with that. It's easier to play those teams at the end of the year because maybe they're not as good. They're banged up, beat up, but you have a greater sense of who they are, and you're not wilting under what I call that hot limp of pressure because it is so warm and humid and muggy out there.
0: Okay, tell me, I'm way off base on this, and I'll respect you. I respect you anyway, but, you know, I look at the game of baseball, and I'm a statistic nut because I'm a records guy. I love doing that stuff, and I think that's what keeps sports alive. You know, there's always been arguing who's better, and you take out the stat book, you see who had a better batting average, whatever it may be. And I think that in order to say who's better, I think it makes a big deal as to where they played their games. I remember back in the day when Roger Maris was playing for the Yankees. I was a kid back in 61. And they said it was an advantage for him to play in Yankee Stadium because the right field pennant porch was only 296 feet away. I think that if you want to have really, truly great statistics that mean something, they should have stadia in baseball that all have the same dimensions. In football, every football field's 100 yards and 33 and a third yards wide, you know, and baseball, you know, you could play with the Green Monster in Fenway Park, Yankee Stadium, 296 down the line. I mean, it's not fair, and that's maybe the way it should be. Maybe in baseball, every stadium should be maybe 350 down the line, 410 in dead center, and that's the way it is. It's not that way. Every stadium has its quirks, and I think statistics are thrown out of line because of that. Football is a little better because every field's 100 yards.
1: Yeah, every field's 100 yards, but the difference is when it comes to football, outside conditions impacted. And I would say inside conditions also impacted. So one of the things people don't realize when you play in a dome, it's a different backdrop to look at when you are a playmaker. So for instance, catching punts outside is so much different than catching punts inside. When I catch punts outside, I got the open air. I can see, I mean, like the sun, hopefully the sun's not overhead, but I see the blue backdrop, so it's easy to find the ball. In a dome, I don't see that. The ball can get lost in the lights. The ball can get lost in the backdrop depending on what they have at the top of the awning. Is it brown? Is it this? Is it color? Is it clear? All those other things. So there are different challenges that come along to those stadiums. But yes, the field dimensions are the same. But the stadium, the backdrop, it does have it. Think about Cowboys Stadium, AT&T Stadium. And they talk about the light coming in. The sunshine comes in on one part of the field. And so depending on if you're going to that end or coming away from it, you can't see the ball. So when these quarterbacks are throwing the ball up on these bombs, wide receivers are guessing where the ball is going to go. They can't see it. So all those things have inherent advantages and disadvantages. You just hope that your team knows the stadium, knows the environment so well that it becomes a favorable thing for them, not something that puts them behind the eight ball.
0: JB, help me out here, will you?
2: Yeah, Bucky, you're talking about different conditions, and I'm assuming you played in a ton of different environments throughout your career. Was there one game that you point to as the most difficult in terms of those conditions?
1: I will say this. From a personal standpoint, the AFC Championship game, 96, Jacksonville versus New England, I'm playing for the Jags, playing up there. It was cold in their stadium because I can't remember if it was Foxborough. I can't remember if it was Gillette Stadium or not, but it was cold. We decided, coming from Jacksonville, that we weren't going to wear sleeves like idiots. So we're bare armed. It's freezing. The wind is swirling. And all I can think about is, oh, I can't wait to get to the bench to get on the hot seat, the heated bench warmers.
2: Were you?
1: And Such a distraction. Such a distraction. Despite playing in Green Bay and knowing the conditions, it is such a distraction. That's why I don't understand why Minnesota didn't have an outdoor stadium, because it would be miserable for opponents to go up there and play. Yes, the fan experience would be terrible, but in terms of winning, there's a reason why the Minnesota Vikings went to 4 Super Bowls in the 70s, and they haven't been since. They had an outdoor stadium. It played to their advantage. Those things impact the game a lot.
0: You know what? It's great that you mentioned that, because I'm going to go back. The date was January 10th, 1982. I was in Cincinnati, Riverfront Stadium. I didn't go to the game. They call it the Freezer Bowl, the Bengals against the Chargers for the 1981 AFC Championship game. And the Bengals came out in shirt sleeves. Okay, they won 27-7 for their first ever Super Bowl berth. Kickoff temperature was minus 9 degrees Fahrenheit, minus 23 Celsius. Brutal wind chill, reaching as low as minus 59 degrees. And honestly, this is a true story. You know, Cincinnati is based right near northern Kentucky, and they're separated by the Ohio River. The Ohio River was frozen, and people were walking across the Ohio River. And San Diego came in here. I guess they had no clue as to what the weather was going to be like. And the Bengals came out in shirt sleeves, and they beat them.
1: I mean, that's the thing. So you think about those teams, they do have the ability to take advantage of it. Green Bay, when I was with the Green Bay Packers, look, Brett Favre won 3 straight MVPs. But at the time, you think about the Lombardi years, the Green Bay Packers ran the ball. You think about the Ice Bowl. You think about all of that stuff. So imagine how they flipped the script. Mike Holmgren, they're throwing the ball in inclement conditions. Why would you do that? Why would you throw the ball and do that?
0: Right.
1: Well, because that grass is thick and muddy inside it. Who knows where they're going and where they're making cuts? Wide receivers. Who's at the disadvantage? The defense. So in becoming a passing team in those conditions, they created advantages for Brett Favre and company, because the defense couldn't be as aggressive because, like you mentioned, the grass is thick. If not, it's a slosh bowl. But the wide receivers have practiced in those conditions. They know. So there are different ways where you should use your home stadium to your advantage. It reminds me of the Boston Celtics for all those years in the old garden, the dead spots that they talked about on the floor. Like the ball would just go dead when you're dribbling. Well, if you're a visiting team, you don't know where those dead spots are. So all of those things should be baked into it when you're a team. Like you want to have some home field advantages, some home cooking to help you.
0: Yeah, you talk about the Boston Celtics back in the day. I've read a couple of books by Red Auerbach, and they said that he really gave them an advantage in the old Boston Gardens. He would even turn the hot water off in their shower room. I mean, it was amazing what he did to cut that advantage. He did, and he got the advantage. But they had better teams. There's no doubt about that. Crazy.
1: True.
0: All right. Now, if I may, can I close this book here, this chapter on running backs today? Because I honestly, it's like the running back show here today. But you wrote about it, and you deserve it, and you deserve the credit. NFL.com, and you ended up with the Jeremiah Love story. So Jeremiah Love is up next. Will he fizzle? And you're comparing him to what happened to Ashton Jeanty coming into the league last year, because he struggled in year one. But again, that team he played on, the Raiders, was terrible. It really was. He did produce over 1,300 yards, which is pretty darn good. But now, all of a sudden, is it fair to say Jeremiah Love, who had a tremendous career at Notre Dame, is going to have the same problems coming into the NFL? I mean, it's a lot of pressure you put on him there, Buck.
1: Yeah, I think he's great. I think he's a different dynamic prospect. One of the things that people will talk about, Ashton Jeanty and comparison Jeremiah Love, will be level of competition in college. No disrespect, but Ashton Jeanty played in the Mountain West. He didn't necessarily play against the opponents that Jeremiah Love played. So some of the robust production that we saw, you do wonder, was he a man amongst boys against the guys that he played? That's just a fair thing to say. Like when you look at Jeremiah Love and you think about his big games, you think about how he's able to do it, the way that he's able to do it. Yeah, those those high expectations, those lofty expectations and high standards, I can see that, just because his game is so dynamic, so explosive, so electric. I just think he's different. And I am saying that fully acknowledging, like, Ashton Jeanty went well over like 1,200-1,300 scrimmage yards. He did not have a bad season. But I just think Jeremiah Love is going to hit the ground running in a different way than Jeanty did last year for the Raiders.
0: You know, I often wonder if you have two running backs that are basically – 1-2, 2-1, very close. Like we talked about Jahmyr Gibbs and Bijan Robinson, okay? And if one played for school A and one played for school B, and like I'm looking at Genty, and Genty did play for Boise State, which really is not a powerhouse in football, do they go with the school with the player that played for the strongest school because of the competition he played against?
1: Repeat it. So what'd you say about competition?
0: You have,
1: just repeat.
0: You have two running backs head to head. I mean, really hard to separate them. And you're going to draft. Do you go with the one that played at a bigger school because he played against better competition?
1: Here's what I'll say. And this goes back to Ron Wolf. Ron Wolf, Hall of Fame general manager from the Green Bay Packers, was always a proponent of drafting and taking guys from big schools. He said, I want to see the best of the best. So when you play at a big school, whether it's P4 versus Group of Five, whatever that is, I want guys that are comfortable walking into stadiums with 100,000 people screaming their name. I want guys that are comfortable playing in big game environments. I want someone who has been at Michigan, has to play at Ohio State, and understands what it's like to play best on best. There's a little more projection when you take guys that are not playing at a big school because you wonder, can they level up? That doesn't mean that it's always right, but there are some people that are like, look, I would rather take my chances on someone who has always played against the best competition because it shouldn't be as big of a transition. Now, that'll leave some people out, that'll leave some outliers out there that'll make it the other way, and you may get backlash for it down the road. But if we're talking about mitigating risk and playing the odds say that the players that are playing are the ones that have come from the big schools.
0: Now, I hate to put you on the spot. I don't normally do this, but I'm not going to ask for any names. But you played the game. You were in the NFL 5 years, and you played for various teams. Have you seen a player that came into the league from a so-called smaller school and kind of crushed under the pressure, under the bright lights?
1: Like going all the way back to Green Bay days, there's a cornerback named Roosevelt. I think it was Roosevelt Blackman. Nickname was Tadpole. Tadpole came from a small HBCU, was drafted highly, and it was just overwhelming. And he's not the only one that has happened to, but he's someone that I vividly remember. It just happens. The game is such a different game. It's so much faster, physical, violent, and then there's the schematic exposure. What are you exposed to? How many things and different concepts have you been exposed to? So now can you learn it quick enough where you can play fast and be ready? All those things should be a part of the evaluation and the discussion before you take a player. But yeah, sometimes, and look, I've seen big school guys overwhelmed by it all too. Like, I don't want to make it where only small school guys are. Sometimes it's too big for big school players, guys that have come from the best of the best. It can still be overwhelming. So as you're doing the evaluation, it's a part and a piece of the evaluation that you must complete, because that impacts whether someone will ever be able to get on the field, their ability to handle the pressure, but more importantly, their ability to learn and master the playbook while dealing with all the other factors.
0: Yeah, and that brings up the question, will that hurt players that go to HBCU institutions? They'll stay away from those players. Well, they've had very successful players out of those schools, but again, they don't get the crowds that the Michigans and Ohio State get.
1: No, they don't. And look, of late, like I'll say this, it has hurt. You know, players like we haven't seen HBCU players drafted of late, even though some have bounced to other programs and they've finished up at PWI schools. Like, this is it's just a different time, and it does impact it. But here's what I will say, and I'm not a huge transfer portal fan, but what I will say is now you have an opportunity to see people kind of move their way up. And so if you are at a D2 school or D1 school, you move up to another level. So now I get a chance to see you play against better competition. If you hold your own there, I feel better about the overall trajectory and what you could bring to a team at the next level.
0: Well, your guy at Jacksonville, Travis Hunter, started at HBCU school.
1: Yeah, started at Jackson State, proved that he could dominate there, went to Colorado, dominated, became a Heisman Trophy winner. So yeah, if anything, sometimes they can go on the rite of passage, check the boxes, and you can be like, nah, this guy's built for it because he's done it every step of the way. He earned his way into the league, which is something that most team builders love.
0: And I wonder if he didn't transfer from Jackson State to go to Colorado, if he would have been overlooked in the draft.
1: Maybe. But I think most people who are most evaluators who are doing their thing, doesn't matter. If you're a good player, we'll find you. And I think I still believe that. It's just going to be more challenging and difficult to navigate in this landscape.
0: JP, what's up?
2: I got a long list of HBCU NFL legends, starting with Jerry Rice, Mississippi Valley State, Walter Payton, Sweetness, Jackson State, Deacon Jones, Mississippi Valley State, Michael Strahan, Texas Southern, Mel Blount, Southern University, Shannon Sharpe, Savannah State, Steve McNair, Alcorn State, Doug Williams, Grambling State. There's a lot of legends to come from HBCU. Yeah. I just wanted to share that.
1: Yeah, now here's the trick, though. So a lot of those legends that you're reading off is at a time shortly after segregation, where black players could only play at black schools. And so the pipeline in the league was going to HBCUs and doing that. Kansas City Chiefs, when they went to the Super Bowl, they had a pipeline, Willie Neer, and all those guys were coming from HBCUs, Buck Buchanan, and that. You talk about Doug Williams going to Grambling. Like, I remember that's 79 with the Buccaneers. But of late, we haven't seen many. The last guy that you rattled off that was a recent phenomenon, I mean, we're talking about Shannon Sharpe in the 90s. You know, like, that is a long time to go without significance. Robert Mathis has been a guy. Shaq Leonard, Darius Leonard has been a guy that has played at South Carolina State and made it. But the difference in the glory days was they weren't allowed to play at the Alabamas and USC, so they had to play at HBCUs, and the league found them where they played. As I said, wherever the talent is, the league will find it. And at the time, the talent was really heavily populated at HBCUs.
0: And Buck, I would say this, if you're a high school football player of color, there's a good chance if you have a top 10 list of colleges you want to go to, maybe one HBCU school is on that list. Maybe. Am I correct?
1: Yeah, I mean, it's just a different time, right? Like, it is a different time. And that's why what Deion Sanders and others are doing, but that's why when Deion brought a lot of attention to Jackson State to get Travis Hunter, who was number one recruit in the country at the time, his own son, Shedeur Sanders, they were top recruits. Those players normally aren't making their way to Jackson State. And that's not being disrespectful to Jackson State, but at the time, that's just the dynamics. That's not what it was. I mean, he decommitted from Florida State to go to Jackson State. Travis Hunter did.
0: But they went because of Deion, not because of the school. Because if Deion was coaching any other HBCU school, they would have gone there too.
1: Yeah, and that's unfortunate, because you do want people to appreciate the greatness and some of the positive benefits that come from playing at HBCUs. But yes, like most things, players chase coaches. They don't chase the university. And even though you tell them, hey, man, make sure you pick the school because you love the school and you can see yourself being at the school beyond whatever happens on the field, most guys go with the connection. The coach that they like, the guy that builds the relationship with them and their family, they tend to follow that as opposed to making decisions based on what the school can provide, not monetarily, but down the line in terms of getting your degree and those other things.
0: And JP, you could give me the list from day to tomorrow. The list all you want. There's only one HBCU athlete that I'm in love with. I loved him to death, and he is passed now. I may he rest in peace. And he's basketball. Willis Reed, who played for Grambling and the New York Knicks. Willis Reed was the greatest gentleman on God's green earth, and I love Willis. How do you like that? And he went to Grambling. That was a coup for the Knicks. A big-time coup. I don't know who drafted him. Probably Red Holtzman drafted him. That's why they got him. But that's good. All right. He's Bucky Brooks. I'm Andy Furman. We are Fox Sports Sunday on Fox Sports Radio. We're broadcasting live from the Fox Sports Radio studio. And by the way, you can get Bucky at Bucky Brooks on X, at Andy Furman FSR, or 877-99 on Fox is our number. Operators are standing by. 877-996-6369. And we got the blame game at the end of this hour. But here's the question of the day. How come we don't see this in other leagues? That's next.
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6: 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I'm Ty Hildenbrand. 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

0: company, what's going on. It's a mess. It is like the circus. And there's so many things that have happened this week. The Fox News columnist Matt Walsh called Caitlin Clark the biggest coward in the history of sports because she refuses to say anything about the anti-white racism she's been subjected to. First of all, I'm not even certain you could even go public with that. I don't think that's a true statement. I don't think it's anti-white. I mean, maybe there's some jealousy there, but for him to say that, I think that's ugly, disgusting, and uncalled for, and wrong. I just think it's wrong. And Tuesday, she was named the Eastern Conference Player of the Week. But this league is in shambles. It really is. Great players, but every day there's an incident going on there. Jealousy, maybe racism, I don't know. And all of a sudden now, Caitlin Clark picked up her 8th technical foul. She's supposed to miss a game. They revoked that decision. The league is a mess. It really is. That goal comes from the top. Bad leadership.
1: Now, look, so here's what I'm going to say, and this is what's frustrating. Been a long time devoted WNBA fan. I think the biggest thing has been the casuals that have jumped in who haven't followed the league but have all the heavy opinions on the league. This league has existed for 30 years and been really, really fine. And I know there are more eyeballs on the league now than ever, but every week is someone weighing in. This league has had the same thing. It's contentious. There's bitterness because you have rivalries, the same things that we love in other sports, whether it's hockey, baseball, football. It's the same thing that exists. There are people that don't like each other. So you're going to have things that go to it. And then with Caitlin Clark jumping in, everyone has an opinion on her because everybody wants her to be the best player in the league, but she's not the best player in the league. She may be the most popular player, but she's not the best player in the league. She's not even the best player on her team. Kelsey Mitchell's the best player on her team. And so it's just all of this stuff around it where people just like kicking up dust around it. It's even the like just all of the conversation is annoying because it's a lot done by people that don't really even care about the game. So to me, as a fan, it's just annoying that I'm having to hear and deal with these conversations because a lot of it is not real. They're not real conversations.
0: Right, but it hurts the league. Okay, because you got someone like Megyn Kelly called Caitlin Clark a coward after Caitlin Clark avoided questions about the transgender debate. Okay, and that was sparked by her teammate, Sophie Cunningham. First of all, why should Caitlin Clark have to defend herself or talk about the transgender debate? She's a basketball player. She may have an opinion, and it's her opinion. If she wants to talk about it, it's fine. Now she's a coward? I don't get it. It's like you say, these people that don't know anything about the league are coming in there and attacking the league. It's amazing. It really is.
1: Well, it's the same thing because those same people don't want people to engage in sports and politics. So what do you want? Do you just want sports to exist without politics, or do you want the sports people, the athletes, to talk about politics? Because when the WNBA engages in politics, it's shut up and dribble. But now we want everyone in the WNBA to be actively involved. You can't have it both ways. And so my frustration, as I outlined, is these people don't really care about the league. They like the political pawns that they can latch onto to create conversation and fodder and hysteria. That's all this stuff is. These are not real conversations. And so when people can see through Megyn Kelly and some of the other people that have latched onto the league, we'll be better for it. I just feel bad for all the WNBA people that really are about it. They're subject to a bunch of nonsense because what we're hearing around the league is a bunch of nonsense.
0: And look, this doesn't happen in other leagues, but you're talking about the transgender issue. Two men were escorted from their courtside seats in Indianapolis the other day during the third quarter of the Aces game against the Fever because of the situation. And I guess the transgender outburst, if you will, protesting about it, they were rejected. It doesn't happen in baseball. It doesn't happen in the NBA. And speaking of that, they got Enes Kanter Freedom. He came out and said that he wants to play in the WNBA right now. He wants to play there. I mean, it's amazing. And Royce White. Let's hear what he had to say. We have him. What he has. Is this Royce White? Let's hear Royce White.
2: Oh, earlier this week, I made the announcement. I'm transgender. I'm a woman. I identify as sometimes identifying as a woman for purposes of basketball, professional basketball. So I'll be declaring for the WNBA draft in 2027 as well. I'd be unstoppable.
0: Really? Please.
2: You know, but I'm a team first guy.
0: Yeah.
2: You know, I'm a pass first kind of player. I do the little things. You know, I led my team in all five major stat categories at Iowa State University. So I do a little bit of everything. I'll do whatever the coach needs me to do.
0: Oh, wait a minute. Let me just back up here. Buck, you know, Royce White played at Iowa State, drafted in the NBA, never played in the NBA. You know why? He

0: was afraid to fly. So now how is he going to get the game to game in the WNBA? And now he says he's a transgender. He's a woman as far as basketball is concerned, but then he's a man every other time. How is a guy who's 6'8", 220, 240 going to play against women, and why would a woman want to play against them? I don't get it. How did the league get to this state to let this thing happen?
1: Oh, well, it got to it because, like most things, the people hijacked it. Royce White and all these people that are talking and weighing in on this, man, they're just doing it because to their fan base is chum in the water, right? Like the transgender thing is something that, look, man, it's Don Quixote fighting windmills. When we really talk about the actual number of transgender people participating in sport, we're talking about a very minuscule level, but it's been kicked up like it's a major issue. Like there are a bunch of guys waiting to dominate and take over the WNBA. Enes Kanter, Royce White, they know what they're doing because it's the dog whistles that will signal up to all the fan base to get loud and excited and continue to take down the WNBA. Like, it's all stupid. And the people that are engaging in it, they're all ding-dongs. And so it just drives me crazy when it comes to it. Like, him, who has had an issue, you brought up the issue, he's had mental health issues before, but now this is convenient for him. Enes Kanter, who has had various political things that he's been involved in, he brings this up. It's just to piggyback on something that will bring them notoriety and attention. It is not well-intentioned. It's mean-spirited. That's all it is.
0: It certainly is. Now, Royce White, believe it or not, he's a Republican candidate in Minnesota's Tuesday Senate primary. He told Fox News he's a transgender, we heard that, and identifies as a woman, quote, sometimes for the purpose of basketball. So in other words, he's a man like 23 hours a day, but he wants to play basketball. He's a woman. I don't know. How could you identify as a woman sometimes? What does that mean? Help me.
1: I mean, he's just trying to play the game. Like, it's just all attention seeking. Like, none of this stuff should be taken serious. It's just it's an attention grab. It's something that he is hoping will do what we're doing. We're spending 5 to 10 minutes talking about him and this thing as if it's a real deal. Like, if someone really wants to see him do it, they should challenge him. Get on the court, wear your stuff, you know, put on your sports bra and your panties and go play. Like, if that's what you feel, go do it. But like, all of this is just a conversation. So it's annoying for me to hear him and Enes and some of the other guys weigh in, because none of this is real. It is just a conversation that they want to latch on to so they can look, clicks, likes, subscribers. That's all this is.
0: I'm glad you said that. Now, here's the deal. I would think that the majority of the women in the WNBA are not transgender. Would you agree on that? The majority. There may be some. I don't know.
1: There aren't any in the league. It's a made up thing. There are no transgenders in the league.
0: Okay, that's fine. So if they in fact have a transgender come in the league and maybe he goes to court to fight this or whatever it may be, could the players in the league say, we refuse to play and we're going on strike if there's a transgender coming into our league?
1: Look, I think everyone is free to do lawsuits if you feel like you're being wronged or whatever. So all of that stuff can happen. But once again, until we see someone actively try to get into the league, why are we having this conversation? Like, it doesn't make sense. So what they've done, it's an unnecessary distraction for people making things up. What if I said, you know what? There's an alien that I heard is going to try and go into the 2027 draft to be a quarterback in the league. What alien, Bucky? What? Like, there's not one, but we're talking about something that hasn't happened. All these hypotheticals, until someone does it, until we actually have to have that conversation about something real and full of substance, what are we doing? It's just a distraction. It's all a ploy just to talk. It's a
0: hijack. But it hurts the league. But it hurts the league, doesn't it?
1: But the league doesn't control it. So, like, everyone is at the league like, oh, it's hurting the league. The league doesn't control this stuff that these idiots are spewing out there. You can't control everything. The only thing the league can control is the things that are going on within it. Now, are there things that need to be corrected? People talk about the officiating. People are talking about maybe the increased physicality, some of those things. What the WNBA should be doing is tending to their own knitting. Focus on the things that they can control, which is what's going on in the league right now. All that outside noise is outside noise, and you can't placate to that fan base that is bringing in these outside conversations and issues. Focus on making the league the best that it can be by working inside out, and then all the other stuff will take care of itself.
0: Well said. Well said, Bucky Brooks. There you go. Okay. We are broadcasting live from the Fox Sports Radio Studios. He is Bucky Brooks. I'm Andy Furman. This is Fox Sports Sunday. And it's time. It's time. Why? Because the blame game is freaking next.
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0: All right, we're rolling along the blame game right around the corner. This is Fox Sports Sunday on Fox Sports Radio. He's Bucky Brooks. I'm Andy Furman. We're live from the Fox Sports Radio studios about 11 minutes before the top of the hour. That'll be 9 o'clock on the East Coast. And top of the hour, we'll have Countdown with Noe Krakenberger and Schwartz, the law firm. Noe Krakenberger and Schwartz, Countdown. Top of the hour, 9 a.m. Eastern time. But right now, it's time for the blame game.
25: You ruined me.
23: It's all your fault. 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
26: This is all your fault.
27: This is all your fault. 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
23: Maybe it's everyone's fault.
28: Ooh.
23: Who knows?
26: He's a liar.
23: That's why there's the blame game.
26: The blame game.
23: Let's figure out who to blame.
0: He's a liar. Oh, there he is. Okay, JT, it's here with JB. There you go.
29: JT, JB, JC.
0: There's two of you.
29: Whatever you want to call me is cool. All right, let's get started. Andy, I'm going to start with you. On June 30th, the Raptors and Clippers agreed to a blockbuster deal to send Kawhi Leonard back to Toronto 7 years after his one-year championship run with the team. Because of the ongoing investigations into both the Clippers and Leonard for circumventing the salary cap, the trade is still in limbo, and there's no timeline as to when punishment could be handed out. Who do you blame for how this situation is being handled and the lack of answers for all the fans?
0: Oh, this is easy. All you got to do is blame management because they cheated. You know, I'm not saying this hasn't been done before, but they got caught this time. So don't do it. I mean, don't cheat on the salary cap. That's all. And the punishment, but wait for the league. League's got to do something about it. It's bad. It doesn't look good. It stinks. It really does. Cheats. You know, people cheat in every business. I used to cheat on my spelling test in fifth grade. All right? I don't cheat anymore.
25: Don't.
0: It doesn't pay because the teacher caught me. Miss Murdoch caught me cheating.
1: Yeah, it certainly sounds like Kawhi Leonard and his people were trying to do some shady stuff, and they got caught up in it. And it's unfortunate. It's unfortunate because now, like, think about all the players that are involved in this trade, right? You've already told Brandon Ingram and all these other guys that, hey, we're sending you out. How could they possibly come back? Because they know that you don't really believe in them or want them. That's a difficult situation. So they need to figure out how to make this trade go through and deal with all the other stuff separate and apart from it, because this has been an absolute mess from the start.
0: Yes.
29: It definitely has. And now moving on back in your direction, Bucky, which means a football question is coming your way. Shocker.
1: Mm.
29: The San Francisco 49ers have 20 of their 90-man roster dealing with some kind of injury. Many point to the electrical substation that is next to their practice facility. Who do you blame for their seemingly yearly injury bug?
1: Yeah, there's something going on. So normally what you do is you do a quality control to see what's going on. If you have an odd year with injuries or multiple years, but the fact that they've always been banged up and beat up, like, they have to check their protocol. So we can talk about the electric substation. We can also talk about strength and conditioning, the training staff, any of those things. Everyone who has a part in touching the players and impacting the players, you got to figure out what is happening. You got to hold those people accountable, because if you're the Niners, how can you possibly be the team that you want to be if 20 of your guys are down? Like, that's ridiculous.
2: Can't wait.
0: You know, you could talk about all the substations if you want. And I thought a substation was a place where they sell subs. I don't know. But you could talk about all the substations in the world if you want to. I point my finger at the medical staff. You know, in all the games that have been played in all the sports, baseball, basketball, football, soccer, you name it, when injuries occur, the medical staff, the team physicians, they never are held accountable. Coaches get fired all the time, but whatever. But players got hurt all the time. Look at the medical staff. Maybe it's time to change the medical staff. Right. Look at them. Training staff and medical staff.
1: I mean, yeah, all that, yeah, all that has to be in play. Like, why are we having so many issues when it comes to it? That has to be something that someone is held accountable for.
0: Yes,
29: I would try and reset everything. We're moving, and the whole staff is going. Something's got to change for that organization, because it really does seem like every year, especially with their big name players, they drop like flies. And then, yeah. All right, this is probably the last one, and it's an Andy question that deserves an Andy answer.
0: Uh-oh.
29: A circus performer was accidentally shot in the neck by an arrow during a performance at a county fair in upstate New York. It happened Friday at the Orange County Fair in Middletown, northwest of New York City. Anna and Edwin, a married couple from Wisconsin, had been performing their crossbow sharpshooting act when she accidentally struck him in the neck with an arrow as he held up a foam target. Andy, my friend. Yeah. Who do you blame?
0: Oh, it is easy, because it wasn't an accident. She hated her husband, and instead of getting a divorce, he shot her in the neck. He shot him in the neck. So that's because, it really was. I mean, come on. They've done this act for years, and all of a sudden now she's going to shoot him in the neck? Come on. It was a divorce waiting to happen.
1: Yeah, it's not great. Not great. That sucks.
0: I would have loved to have seen that. You know that? I really would. All right, that'll wrap it up for today. JB... wonderful show, Bucky. Have a great week. Countdown's next, right here on Fox Sports Radio. See you next week.
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0: In the NFL, multiple outlets reported on Saturday night that Washington Commanders five-time Pro Bowl left tackle Laremy Tunsil tore his triceps in practice on Saturday and will miss at least a significant portion of the regular season. Today, the Carolina Panthers signed free agent quarterback Kyle Trask with rookie Haynes King dealing with a hamstring injury. Trask spent the past three seasons with the Tampa Bay Buccaneers. In Major League Baseball Saturday night, the Los Angeles Dodgers broke a seven-game losing streak with a 2-1 10-inning victory at Arizona. The Tampa Bay Rays became the first in the majors to 70 wins with a 3-2 triumph at Seattle. White Sox over Cleveland 6-3. The White Sox lead the AL Central by 3 over Cleveland and Minnesota. Today's action gets underway 15 minutes from now as the Nationals host the Cincinnati Reds. I'm Isaac Lohenkron.

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3: In 2005, investigators in Palm Beach, Florida began uncovering a dark secret.
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3: There was a wealthy man in Palm Beach who was offering young girls a way to make money. That man was Jeffrey Epstein, and he had set up a system designed to bring him underage girls. Local police and the federal government would investigate and, by their count, find dozens of victims. Epstein would become one of the world's most infamous predators, a man who could have faced decades in prison but served just 13 months in his own wing of a county jail.
6: Why would you cut this deal with Jeffrey Epstein?
3: Epstein's abuse would span years and cross state lines.
7: New York, Palm Beach, New Mexico, Paris, Virgin Islands, and each one of those residences is an alleged crime scene.
3: I'm ABC's Mark Remillard, and with a team of journalists from the ABC News Investigative Unit, we've traveled around the country to look at Jeffrey Epstein and the allegations of his horrifying abuse, to hear from the girls who suffered it, who are now women fighting to recover from it. Truth and Lies, Jeffrey Epstein.
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9: The Sunday night ball game comes up in about 20 minutes. San Diego hosting Houston. Houston was a half game ahead of the Rangers in the AOS. Texas lost at home 10-5 to Baltimore. Meanwhile, in the East, Tampa Bay won its sixth straight game, 4-1 at Seattle. A's won at Boston 4-3. And Atlanta in 10 innings was a winner at the Yankees, 2-1. Each team with just four hits in that one. At Philadelphia in 12 innings, Phils over Toronto 7-6. Milwaukee won again, team with the best record in the majors. The Brewers won in 10 innings against Minnesota 4-3. Cubs 10-2 winners at Kansas City, and the White Sox down Cleveland 5-3. Arizona beat the Dodgers 4-2. Basketball Hall of Famer Don Nelson died at the age of 86, second winningest coach in NBA history. WNBA at Minnesota, 43 points for Kayla McBride. Lynx beat Dallas 103-90. And tennis, Coco Gauff won her fourth rounder at Toronto.
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12: My man, I know that it means something to everybody out there. It's the most popular thing that we do in sports here in the United States of America. But for you and I, it means a little something different maybe. It's not just what we do for fun, it's also what we do for work. So maybe we'll do this for the rest of the month of August. I go straight to Scott Hansen's Twitter feed. If you don't know who Scott Hansen is, that's the guy who says 7 hours right there on Red Zone before Sunday starts every week. And he's been doing this like clockwork